0: Hello, I'm Adam Evans with the NIRS News. Residents of Town Camps in Alice Springs have voiced frustration over lack of maintenance provided to homes. Town Camps have been in the spotlight following the alleged murder of Gumanjai Little Baby, who was taken from a town camp. Despite the Northern Territory government saying it has spent $25 million in the past 5 years, residents say they're still waiting for simple repairs.
1: Something like a door handle, that should be, you know, that should be right up there as a priority, because we got kids here. And as we've recently seen, you know, unfortunately, tragic thing that's just happened to a little baby, you know. And if this ain't going to change now, what's going to happen next?
0: That's former Town Camp resident Richie Watts on the ABC. In the past 2 weeks, there have been alarming rates of racism towards First Nations people in the media. That's what an Alice Springs women's group has told a federal inquiry into racism against Indigenous people. The MPY Women's Council say there's been an increase in racial narratives in the media as the community has been grieving the loss of Gumanjai Little Baby. Council spokesperson Jessica Baker told the inquiry, in the past 2 weeks, respective veterans and elders were booed by neo-Nazi groups at Anzac Day memorial services across the country, and an alleged comedian has been poking fun at the tragic death of Gumanjai Little Baby. The council also took aim at right-wing media, which it says was perpetrating hatred by crossing cultural boundaries. Ms. Baker says it harkens back to the Howard-era intervention of 2007, using false accusations to perpetrate lies about Aboriginal people and attempting to garner public attention. Labor is expected to offer more money to states and territories as it tries to secure an agreement over landmark environmental reforms, but not all states and territories are on board. Tomorrow night's federal budget will include more than $500 million in funding to implement environmental laws, which Treasurer Jim Chalmers says will help speed up approvals for housing, energy and critical mineral projects. A regional Victorian community is fighting against a plan which will make the area a renewable energy zone. VicGrid is proposing Dookie and the broader Goulburn Valley region be part of the Central North Renewable Energy Zone. A community meeting is being held tonight at the Dookie Community Centre. Farmer Monica Sutherland told National Radio News concerns are not being heard and the process is becoming increasingly frustrating.
2: We're definitely not against renewable energy. We just want the same process that every other res or proposed res in Victoria has had, which was 12 months of evidence gathering and consultation. And we don't just want to be ticked off and disregarded so that they can tidy things up before September.
0: We'll have more coming up next.
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0: To sport, and round 10 of the NRL finished up last night with the Panthers beating the Raiders 30-18 in Canberra. Also yesterday, the Storm beat the Tigers 44-16 in Melbourne. Now for a look at the capital city weather around the country. A shower or two in Magajan, Brisbane with a top of 25. 22 and a possible shower on Gadigal Country, Sydney. And 20 in partly cloudy on Ngunnawal, Gambri Country, Canberra. 18 and mostly sunny in Nam, Melbourne. And partly cloudy in Nipaluna, Hobart with a max of 16. 22 and sunny in Tundanya, Adelaide. Sunny and 26 degrees in Boorloo, Perth. And partly cloudy in Garamilla, Darwin with a top of 33. If you have any stories that you'd like to share with us, you can send us an email to news@nirs.org.au. That's news@nirs.org.au.
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9: Ngaji Mingan, Ngayu Nilawaljina, Ngananjuyu, the word of the day. The word of the day is Juyu. Juyu is the Yawuru word for you. Juyu. We can use it like this. Juyu Ngad. Juyu Ngad means like you, same as you, or similar to you. Can you say it? Juyu Ngad. Juyu. Thank you for listening. Galia Mabu.
7: That was Word of the Day from the Yawuru language, the traditional owners of the Broome area.
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0: Alrighty, good morning, ladies and gentlemen, welcome back. I'll get my tongue tied. 99.7 FM Radio Galari. Big T on the Brekkie Show. We are welcoming to you today. We've got young Spencer here from Job Pathways. He's going to come down and have a... Well, he's not going to come down because he's already here. I'm going to turn his mic up and slowly introduce him. He is on. Good morning, Spence. How are you today?
1: I'm bloody fantastic, Tony, and yourself?
0: You might want to get a little bit closer to that microphone. It actually moves. It's on a little arm. You can move her around.
1: Look at that.
0: As I say, Maddie J tells me it's my girlfriend. Where you go, she goes.
1: All right. How's that? Pretty good, eh?
0: That's pretty good. How are you going this morning, mate?
1: Brilliant, mate. Had a good weekend. I got beached as bro and caught some fish at the same time.
0: Yes, you were just telling me the stories and showing me the videos. He was out of town beach, I do believe, across the bay there, having a epic time over the weekend fishing.
1: Yeah, he got stuck between both places. But, you know, I'm here to tell the story, eh?
0: That's what it's all about. So we've got young Spence. He's in here today, like I said. He's in from Job Pathways. He's going to have a yarn to us today about what certificates and what things are going on with Job Pathways, if that's something that you want to look into. I'll leave it with you, Spence. You have a yarn and talk as much as you want to go, mate.
1: Awesome. Thanks, Tony. Yeah, well, I work for Job Pathways right in the middle of town, and we are holding a Cert 3 in civil construction on the 25th of May. Now, it goes for 15 weeks. I know it's long, but it's a big shout-out to all of our Job Pathway clients. Come on down to the office if you're interested, male or female. Everyone's equal. Come and get your interest in, and... it is so worthwhile. You get your excavator, your skid steer, your grader, your front end loader, and all the experience to start your career pathway in civil construction or a stepping stone into the mining industry. So come on down to see us or give me a call as well on 0487 088242. Thanks, Tony.
0: No worries at all. Thanks for the information, Spence. Is there any criteria these guys have to have before they come down to Job Pathways, enrolment forms?
1: Yeah, they have to be a client of Job Pathways. Driver's license, not necessary. You do need your white card and some photo ID, all of that as well. But mainly, you have to be a Job Pathway client, and those guys know who I'm talking about.
0: So that is basically what it comes down to. It's down to commitment, ladies and gentlemen. These courses that these guys are running, they want people to commit to them. That 13 weeks does seem like a long time, but when you're thinking about a lifetime worth of work, that's not too bad at all when you think about it, eh, Spence?
1: It is, and that's what we do. You know, there's a lot of people that haven't worked for a while, want to get back into the workforce, and our services provide them with a skill set and experience to get the job they want and employment and change their life.
0: That is like absolutely epic. Those kind of things is what we need here in Broome, the community spirit. Spence is a local man. He's been in Broome, well, born and bred from what I believe.
1: I wouldn't say that, but, you know,
0: lives and breathes Broome. So it's all about locals looking after locals. So if you are worried about that kind of thing, about other people coming in from other places and making their name for it in Broome, these communities are business that we talk about. Job Pathways is a non-for-profit organisation. So they're not about money. They're about looking out for kids, young adults these days, to get them out into the workplace. So I want to say thank you very much, Spence, for coming in. He's had a ripper weekend. He's looking a bit tired from his adventures on the weekend. But, hey, that's what we do here in Broome. Thanks, Spence.
1: Thanks, Tony. Appreciate it. And don't forget, Job Pathways, ask for Spencer. Bye for now.
0: Easy done. So we're going to swing to some music. I'm going to say catch you later to Spence, and we'll cruise on through this day. Here we go. We got 10 past 8 on a Saturday. Oh, Saturday. See, I'm on the weekend still. Oh, that's where am I going? Thanks, Spence, for coming in. That was Job Pathways. We've got Radio Galari, 99.7 FM, Big T on the radio.

Good morning. Welcome back, Radio Galari, 99.7 FM. Big T on the radio this morning. Hopefully everybody's enjoying their morning. Got into it 20 past 8. Most people will be at work now. Or if you're getting ready, you're getting that kettle boiled to have that nice cup of hot coffee. I only have one in the morning because if I had two, the toilet becomes my friend for the rest of the day. So one coffee a day for Tony, and that's how it rolls. Alrighty, just a recap on what we've been talking about today. It's Education Day is what I like to call it. Straight off the weekend, fresh onto a Monday morning. I'm sure a lot of people are probably feeling a bit sore and sorry out there from the nets on the beach yesterday. But those people are allowed to. They worked extremely hard. Running around on that beach all day would be very, very difficult. But they had some fun out there. It was an epic day yesterday for Mother's Day. But other things we've been talking about, we've got the road closure. That's going to be happening tomorrow. That's Old Broome Road there. Mid-May to June, July. It's going to be closed. It's a bit of a bummer. It's a main stretch of road there across the back of the airport there. By the looks of it, they might be making it a dual lane or even adding another bigger roundabout. Make that 74 roundabouts in Broome, as you know, or if you haven't been here before. We've got many, many roundabouts. We don't believe in sets of lights here in Broome. We like to put another roundabout in. Makes for more entertainment purses. Makes it for more entertainment. That's what it's all about. 74 roundabouts here in Broome. 20 past 8, not too far away, we'll be having Beck Udall come in from Broome Enterprise Academy. She's going to have a yarn to us about the education and certain things that are going on with the Enterprise Academy. I can't even think of the words, I'm getting a bit tongue-tied today. We just had Spence come in about 20 minutes ago from Job Pathways. Gave us a bit of a story about what he did on the weekend as well, out there fishing across Roebuck Bay. Got back very late last night. He said he's just about got lost on the way in. It's pretty choppy out on that water, watching a few videos there. But that was Spence talking about the Cert 3 certificates they got going on in construction. If you want to get down there to Job Pathways, they're a non-for-profit organisation helping our youth of today, young and old, boys and girls. Like you said, you have to be registered with Centrelink to go down the Job Pathways. Have your white card, get involved in that there, and hopefully we'll see you out on a nice big grader or something soon. That'll be nice and fun. I used to work for Roadline years ago. Got my ticket to drive a roller. They're very interesting to drive if you're looking for some fun. Go home, go on a roller for the day, go home vibrating for the rest of the night, go back to work and vibrate some more. So good fun there, working in construction. Definitely learn some things if you want to do that kind of thing. Nearly 8 o'clock, let's have a look at the news, Lewis. So we're going up to 33 today. It's going to be a nice, beautiful day. There's nothing, this is the dry season. I can't, if you're not having, my biggest, one of my favourite saying, if you're not having fun in Broome, there's something wrong, because really, at 34 degrees, our minimum 19, no rain, all the way across the board. Dry

Get easy and relax. We're in the dry season. People do live and work and breathe in Broome. We're not all tourists on holidays here. Be nice to be on holidays all year round, but most of us have got to go to work or do something to pay the bills. So be mindful and respectful when you are moving around Broome, around the town. The shopping centre and car parks are going to really start to get filled up, and traffic is going to be very, very phenomenal. As you all know, we'll get the old traffic jams down there in Chinatown. And now with that roadworks going on down at Old Broome Road, that road will be closed tomorrow, the 12th of... Tony swore. I apologise for that, ladies and gentlemen. The Old Broome Road will be closed from the 12th of May. That is tomorrow. Leading onwards is going to go all the way through to May. June and July is when it'll be open again. I think it says on the page there, works completed around July. Early July, road will open southbound traffic along Old Broome Road, and northbound lane to Old Broome Road will be closed between Sandpiper Ave and Short Street. So that's a big thoroughfare there. So just be mindful that'll be closed tomorrow. So it's going to definitely change and have a massive impact on how you commute around town. If it's a class of you leaving 10 to 15 minutes early, you may want to do that. If you're not too sure or other people aren't on the radio, let them know about these road closures, because I can imagine tomorrow morning when people start to head out their way, heading to school or heading to work, they're going to get a little bit of a fright out there. But anyway, we're nearly up to 8:30. I think my lovely guest is just about to arrive. Let's chuck some tunes on and we'll get her into the studio and work through our lovely Monday morning. Here we go.

0: 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Big T. Not too sure if the music was still playing when I was talking there, but I'll introduce myself again anyway. 99.7 FM Radio Glory. Alrighty, ladies and gentlemen, we are welcomed here today. We have got the lovely Beck Udall. She has come here, like I said earlier on this morning, she was a Prime Minister. She's very close to the Prime Minister. She's the headmaster at the Broome Enterprise Academy. Good morning, Beck. How are you today?
1: I'm really well, thanks, Tony. How are you?
0: I'm very well, thank you. I hope you had a lovely Mother's Day. Do you have kids, do you?
1: I certainly do, yeah. I got three lovely kids.
0: Did you get spoiled yesterday?
1: I did, yeah.
0: Did you get a sleep in?
1: I got a bit of a sleep in. I had a lovely breakfast made for me, and then my request was to go and have a swim at the beach.
0: So, cool.
1: It was very cool.
0: You sound like a tourist saying things like that. I'd go to the beach and freeze.
1: Oh, we're not quite there yet. By July, I'll be only dipping my toes in, but about perfect at the moment.
0: My pool at home is absolutely freezing, and I've got to clean it regularly, and I don't. The pool machine doesn't have a cord, so when it finishes, I've got to dive in the pool to get it out.
1: Oof.
0: Technology's come a long way, but you think they'd put a cord on it. Alrighty, like I say, Beck is from Broome Enterprise Academy. She's come in today just to have a talk about what the program is, that it's new, and she's going to basically give a rundown. She's a professional. She knows all the details about Broome Enterprise Academy. So shoot away, Beck. Give us all you've got.
1: All right. Well, yeah, thanks for the opportunity to come in and have a chat about the school. So Broome Enterprise Academy is open just this term for the first time. We're a brand new independent curriculum and re-engagement in education school, which means that we cater for youth at risk. And we are working with students who are in years 7 to 10. And most of the young people that we're working with have been disengaged from mainstream education for quite some period of time. We acknowledge that mainstream education and large school settings don't work for all students. So we're trying to offer something that's a little bit different. We're small on purpose and we're going to stay small. And part of our program...
0: Makes it more personal that way, I think.
1: Yeah. I think for some young people, the transition from primary school to high school is a bit of a shock, and that the need to move around between different classes and build relationships with different teachers, that all feels like a bit of a barrier. So
0: it's overwhelming, I would imagine.
1: Yeah,
0: it's
1: we
0: a good
1: operate.
0: Idea.
1: Yeah, thanks. We operate with a little bit more of a primary model where students are staying with the same teachers all day. And I guess the exciting part about our program is that we're running trade skills as part of the teaching and learning. So the school's been established by Broome Youth and Families Hub, who do amazing work in our community family and youth services. And this has been a dream of theirs for quite some time, and it's a dream that they've been steadily building towards bringing into reality. They've purchased a site just around the corner on Clemenson Street, the old Stunnoggin Cabinet Makers.
0: Looks flash too.
1: Yeah, it's looking really flash there.
0: You guys have done some massive amount of work there.
1: It's looking really good. And there's still a bit of work to do. So at the moment, we're running our program across two sites. We're using Clemenson Street for the workshops and all of the school administration. And then we're using Drop-In, which is on Dora Street there. That's a Shire-owned building that Broome Youth and Families Hub have a lease over.
0: Oh, wow.
1: And so we've been permitted to use that as a school premises while we get our Clemenson Street site all up to scratch and rezone it as a school. So our young people come and we've got a carpenter on our staff and we've got a metal fabricator. So they come every day to the workshops and are learning those skills, applying them to practical projects. They've been making really creative items, useful items, and learning how to weld. They've been learning, those basic carpentry skills, starting with hand tools, moving up to power tools when the safety's all in order. And then we've got teachers who are applying that to the Western Australian curriculum.
0: Wow. I just sat here in awe just listening to what you were saying there. Like, wow, that's quite amazing, like the amount of things you do there. Like, you've blown me away. I already knew little bits and pieces about it, but just watching it grow. The best thing about, like you're saying, staying small makes it more personal, gives the kids that opportunity to get a way better connection. which definitely would help with the interaction of keeping the kids there.
1: Yeah, I think so. Those relationships are really crucial when it comes to feeling a sense of belonging and a sense of safety and a sense of trust with the adults around the young people. Yeah.
0: Wow.
1: So it is an important part of our program, and it also gives us the opportunity, I think, to really work intensively with the young people that we've enrolled. So I suppose one of our goals is to make sure that we're removing any obstacles to accessing education that might be there. So we provide transport, we provide breakfast and lunch, we provide all of the PPE, like clothing items.
0: Wow.
1: And safety gear that our young people need to be in the workshops. And what we also want to do, because we only work with our young people until they've finished year 10 at the moment, we want to make sure that we're preparing them for what comes next, whether that's an apprenticeship or employment or training through TAFE or attending one of the other senior secondary programs that are available in town. So that personalised journey that we're taking our young people on is a really important part of our model too.
0: Wow, I just sat here in awe just listening. I don't know what to say. Wow, to see the passion coming out of your voices and even like the smile and the way you're talking, it's such a beautiful thing to see. It just shows how much of a connection to the community that you're looking for and that you're wanting to get these kids out and give them that better opportunity. Thank
1: Absolutely.
0: You very much, Becca. Appreciate you coming in today.
1: Oh, my pleasure. Thanks for the opportunity, Tony. I'm excited about what the school's trying to achieve. And I hope that word gets out in the community.
0: Oh,
1: that,
0: I think it will.
1: Yeah.
0: Honestly, it's all over the internet, all over Facebook. Honestly, it's one of those things that I love seeing it when it comes to that community engagement and then to read it on Interweb Facebook.
1: Yeah.
0: See all the kids' photos and all those kind of things that Broome Youth and Family Hub and Broome Enterprise Academy are putting out there, plus a lot of other businesses around. But today we're talking about Broome Youth and Enterprise Academy.
1: Yeah.
0: And what they're getting out there. So if there's any things that you want to talk about or look at Broome Enterprise Academy, they're down on Clemenson Street, just next to the Servo. Nice and easy. Go and grab yourself a drink. Go into there and have a yarn with Beck or the lovely receptions there and find any other details that you would like out.
1: Yeah.
0: Is there anything else you'd like to share quickly before we lead on?
1: Oh, one more thing that I'd like to say while I'm here, Tony, is we put a call out to the community through our social media to ask for donations. We're looking for PPE for our young people and a few particular items for the workshops. And I just wanted to say a massive thanks to everyone who's come through there. We've been really blown away by all of the support and generosity. So I'll call out a couple. Thank you, Men's Shed. Thank you, Broomshire. And lots of small businesses as well have reached out willing to donate items and we're just really grateful. We love that you see the value in what we're doing and we appreciate your generosity and your collaboration.
0: I've seen that on Facebook. Absolutely epic. So is there anything else that you're still wanting or needing or have you pretty much covered everything?
1: Oh, look, I think anyone who's got little bits of scrap wood or metal lying around, that's going to be the ongoing thing that we're always looking for. So, yeah. And look, anyone who's got skills and wants to come and donate some of their time and see what we're doing and work with our tradies and our young people, we'd love to have your skills. I think, you know, the more we can bring together in our community, the better the result's going to be.
0: 100%. Thank you very much, Beck. I appreciate you coming in today. So that was Beck, everybody, from Broome Enterprise Academy. She came in today to share with us. And like I said before, if there's anything, any information you'd like to go, they're down on Clemenson Street, they're Broome Enterprise Academy. Or if you're not too sure, go around to Broome Youth and Family Hub. They're on Blackman Street. Check out them and check out any information you've got for any information you want. All righty, throw to the music, 20 to 9, Too Funky, George Michael.
2: I am not trying to seduce you. Would you like me to seduce you? Is that what you're trying to tell me?

Good morning, 99.7 FM Radio Galari. Big T on the Brekkie Show. How are we feeling out there, everybody? Monday's going okay for you. Maybe you're feeling a bit rough. It's only the start of the week. We got 5 days to go before the end, and we get back onto that weekend. Speedway next weekend, if you're looking for something to do. Let's go a bit of a recap on how we went through the day today. Employment Day, we had some people come in. We had young Beck Udale. Like I said, she was a president, but she's actually the school headmaster at the Broome Enterprise Academy. She came in and had a yarn about what's going on there at the academy, how they started and where they're going. If you want to get into check out enrolment for Term 3, head down to them down on Clemenson Street. That's Broome Enterprise Academy, and check out all those details there. We also had Spencer come in. He had a talk about Cert 3 in construction, all the kind of things that they're doing down there at Job Pathways. Lots of good things happening around town. All these lovely job networks and job companies that we've got here in town are doing an amazing effort putting, trying to get these young kids to have some kind of engagement, get them off the couch, cure a bit of boredom and do kind of things like that. So those are the couple of things, the things I like to talk about on a Monday, fresh after the weekend. You remember the day when you used to get the Saturday paper and highlight your numbers out of it or write those numbers down, and Monday you'd start calling up, ringing around looking for a job? Those are the times back before internet was around. And not many of those memories out there these days. Plenty of things happening around that. 10 to 9 in the morning. We're looking for a top of 34 today. It's going to be a beautiful day out there, minimum of 19. We're on neap tides at the moment, so the tide is not really moving too far. Not really, we've only got a 1 or 2 metre movement on that, so you don't have to be too stressful about when you're going out on the beach. But if you are new to Broome and you're not too sure, checking the tides is definitely a key thing for making your way around the Broome or on the outskirts heading out of town. We've got all our roads accesses are open. I think Roebuck Bay's still got a bit of damage on the road there, so just be mindful moving around there. A lot of animals are going to be starting to come out on the road at this time of the year, especially if you're heading here between here and Derby, up onto the turntable out of town. Roebuck Bay, that's a roundhouse. The roadhouse is the turntable, I call that. It's out of town. As they turn the road there, you want to go to Perth or you want to head on straight up and you want to go up to Cunnamulla. Lots of animals are starting to come out the road, lots of cattle and kangaroos and so forth. So if you are travelling along the roads there, be mindful. Don't make any stupid decisions. Double white lines are there for a reason. We do know our road rules, so pay attention to it. So plenty of things could happen around there. We've got a trivia night happening tonight in Cable Beach. We've got the Comedy Gala. That's going to come up in the next couple of weeks. Plenty of good things happening here in the dry season as we warm up into the busy time of the year. Lots of things to do around Broome. So we've got 10 to 9. We're not too far away from 9 o'clock. And we've got the lovely Sandy Dan is going to join us on her awesome show. Can't forget about her. She's been here for a long time. She's part of the furniture. So don't forget lovely Sandy Dan's coming up. I know that young Gypsy out there, I say this quite regularly, but he tells me how much he loves listening to her. So Gypsy, don't forget Sandy Dan's coming up. But I already know that your radio station's tuned into it. So we'll chuck another song on and we'll come up before we finish this. Here we go, a bit of Willie Nelson. Cruise on to our Monday morning.

longer as we get older. It gets easier to say, not today.

except for missing you. Now that won't go away, except for missing you. Now that won't go

Willie Nelson, and It Gets Easier. Yes, it does, ladies and gentlemen. It does get easier because the day gets on. Monday is cruising on by. We got 5 to 9 in the morning. The lovely Sandy Dan is going to be up very, very soon. So this, I'm just going to give another quick reminder before I finish off. Old Broome Road there over by the airport will be closed tomorrow, ladies and gentlemen. So don't get caught out. If you're not too sure, ask a friend. If you're not too sure again, well, you just heard it here on the radio. Big T on the Morning Breakfast Show giving you the radio updates of what's happening around Broome. Lots of things happening around at the moment. Plenty of roadworks on the road. So be mindful that's tomorrow. That old Broome Road will be closed at the end of the at the end of the runway there. Old Broome Road's going to be closed until mid-June, early July. And then it'll be open. So don't get caught out. Hope everybody has a lovely Monday. I'll be catching up with you tomorrow. We've got Sandy Dan on very shortly. Have a great Monday and say hello to your neighbour.

0: Hello, I'm Adam Evans with the NIRS News. If the Northern Territory wants better outcomes of its child protection system, it needs to look at all of the other systems. That's the message from the National Commission for Aboriginal and Torres Strait Islander Children and Young People.
1: This isn't in isolation. There's a range of structures around this. So we've got the system, the correction system, we've got the housing system, we've got the child protection system. None of these are in isolation. So we need to look at this all together at what's not working to prevent harm for children.
0: That's Commissioner Sue Ann Hunter on the ABC. An independent review is being launched into the Northern Territory's child protection system after the death of Kumanjai Little Baby. The US has rejected Iran's latest proposal for peace in the Middle East. The US gave Iran a 14-point plan to end hostilities, and Iran gave their response yesterday. Iran wants a permanent peace plan which calls for the US to end its naval blockade, sanctions to be lifted, and for the Strait of Hormuz to remain under its control. US President Donald Trump has rejected the proposal, labelling it unacceptable. The US-Israel-led conflict has been going for 10 weeks. A federal inquiry into racism against Indigenous people has heard that it's become harder following the death of Kumanjai Little Baby. The inquiry heard on Friday that racial narratives are spiralling out of control during the time of significant grief and remote communities are suffering. The Alice Springs-based MPY Women's Council made the scathing announcement from the fallout of the 5-year-old girl's alleged murder. Speaking to the inquiry on Friday, council spokesperson Jessica Baker said it was a national disgrace and remote Aboriginal communities are suffering. The council also took aim at right-wing media outlets, which it says was perpetrating hatred by crossing cultural boundaries and disrespecting family members during sorry business. 6 Australians are on board a special flight back home after being trapped on a cruise ship at the centre of a hantavirus outbreak. The cruise ship passengers have been grouped by country as they disembarked the HV Hondius in the Canary Islands. The Foreign Affairs Department has confirmed a government-supported flight is bringing the group back, which also includes a New Zealand citizen. Health officials in Spain say so far there's no sign of symptoms among the remaining passengers.
2: They are currently assessing them, but what we have heard is that they are asymptomatic. They don't have any symptoms and they are looking forward to be translated, to be evacuated and get to a hospital, which is very unusual.
0: And some of the Matildas face off against each other in England. We'll have more of that next.
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0: To sport, and in soccer, Mary Fowler's team, Manchester City, has beaten Sam Kerr's Chelsea to qualify for the Women's FA Cup final. Fowler and Kerr both scored goals in Man City's 3-2 win. Chelsea led 2-0 late in the game before Fowler's goal sparked City's rally. They'll play Brighton in the final. Brighton beat Liverpool 2-3 in the semi-final. Meanwhile, Arsenal is a step closer to its first Premier League title in 22 years. It beat West Ham this morning 1-0. The winning goal came at the 83rd minute.
5: Still Martin Odegaard, it's in. Late. Dramatic. Ecstatic.
0: Now for a look at the capital city weather around the country. A shower or two in Magajan, Brisbane with a top of 25. 22 and a possible shower on Gadigal Country, Sydney. And 20 in partly cloudy on Ngunnawal, Gambri Country, Canberra. 18 to mostly sunny in Nam, Melbourne, and partly cloudy in Nipaluna, Hobart with a max of 16. 22 and sunny in Tundanya, Adelaide. Sunny and 26 degrees in Bawley, Perth, and partly cloudy in Garamilla, Darwin with a top of 33. If you have any stories that you'd like to share with us, you can send us an email to news@nirs.org.au. That's news@nirs.org.au.
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6: Ngāti kōrajin. Ngāi unilo aljanu, Alex. The word of the day is lian, lian. It means feeling, lian. Can you say it? Lian, lian. It's said like this, lian, lian. It can be used like this, lian janu, lian janu, my feeling, lian janu, lian janu, my feeling, or my feelings. Can you say it? Lian, lian, lian jia, lian jia. It means your feelings. Can you say it? Lian jia, lian jia, your feelings. Lian, lian jia, your feelings. Lian, galia mabu.
4: That was word of the day from the Yawuru language, the traditional owners of the Broome area.
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David Hudson, home is where the heart is. How true that is, isn't it? And it's just so beautiful waking up on a beautiful dry season day with the temperatures as they've been around the whole region. Here at the moment, we're sitting at 26.3 degrees. Feels like 24 out there. Yeah, we got down to 19 last night, folks, and heading for a high of 33 degrees. And now that we're hoping to chill out that little bit more for the next couple of hours, sharing Gulati mornings with you, we'll go through weather information a little later on when we head to the Bureau of Meteorology and get a real look at what's happening out there. We'll go through those temperatures for the rest of the region in a little bit, including those road conditions. How are you pulling up after a big weekend? There was so much happening. Oh, I don't know where mine went. It's been a beautiful start to enjoying cooler weather with friends and family. Big day yesterday for mothers everywhere. I know a few of those mothers took to the beach a little later on with fishing line in hand. So I hope you got your feet of fish and smiling today. There were a few boaties out over the weekend and doing beautiful conditions there after a bit of a choppy one towards the end of last week. Well, got to get into it on this Monday, the 11th of May. Good morning.

0: Billy Ocean, oh, sounding happy for someone that's been hurt. Well, maybe you've just got to do the opposite. We'll try. Oh, beautiful day out there. Make the most of it. Weather-wise, nothing but sunshine and blue skies. We're expecting a high of 33 here in Broome today. Pretty good, along with warm, and they're going for a high of 33 as well. Bingadanga there, looking at a 35, so a little bit warmer. If you're heading in the southerly direction, maybe you're going to Derby. They're looking at a 34 today, along with Fitzroy Crossing, Kununurra, and Wyndham. Also expecting a high of 34, with Halls Creek just getting to 30 degrees. Nice. Oh, well, remember, the UV reading is fairly high, so if you're a person that burns easy, you're going to need to cover up constantly. And if you're heading down to the beach, do that quite regularly. There's probably a few of you that are burnt already after a big day yesterday with the Mother's Day. And then on a weekend action fishing, yeah. Now that the weather's gone one side, it's getting people out and about that little bit more. Make sure you're covering up to protect yourself from mosquitoes as well. There's been mosquito-borne viruses detected. A long sleeve shirt is pretty good if you're going to be walking around on walking tours, perhaps spending a little bit of time in the garden. That shirt comes in handy because they're all little mosquitoes that are around still. You can feel them biting at your ankles early in the morning, and of an evening is the worst time for mosquitoes. Other than the middle of the day, if you're looking for that shady spot, they're out there competing with you. As for those roads, we said that we'd see if there's any changes there. All looking pretty good. I did hear Big Tony talking about the closure of the Broome Road tomorrow. Come on, folks. We've been talking about that for a little while, and then it'll be closed for 8 weeks or so, maybe. Maybe more, maybe less, depending on the time schedule thing there, with relaying all of the roads. That's the old Broome Road coming into Broome, but otherwise, Great Northern Highway is looking good, open to all vehicles from Sandfire through to the Wyndham Turn. If you're heading over the border into the Northern Territory, it'll be wise if you can grab more information on what's happening with their roads, especially if you're going to be heading remote. 1-800-246-1-99 is the number needed there for road conditions. If you're heading into the Northern Territory, there's still those spots that are damaged on the Great Northern around Roebuck Plains. You'll notice Guruguru community, they've got one lane there in use, and still that left-hand lane as you're swinging into Cochin Sound, well, into the Victoria Highway from the Great Northern Highway in the East Kimberley. So you can manage it, hey? Yeah. Have a look at the local Shire roads too, because they let you know what's happening out there, back and beyond.
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0: Here's Vicky Cole.

Just a little bit of respect, it goes a long, long way. Aretha Franklin, Sandy Dan with you in company, sharing Galati Mornings. 26 minutes after the hour, I just thought I'd slip that one in case you need to be somewhere another week. So there's so much to get amongst with getting with it, eh? On top of the program. Oh, I hope you're enjoying the start of your moment. It was an interesting evening last night in front of the Cable Beach hotel or resort, shall I say, with the premier Roger Cook delivering his message to leaders of the business community and others here in the Kimberley as part of his budget address, and the announcements that were made late last week on Thursday when the budget was handed down. There were 100 protesters outside, again, just calling for our state government to consider fracking in the state, because it could be a $500 million tourist dollar loss for the whole region, which is pretty much valued at, and that's not including its future growth. So there was over 100 people outside the Cable Beach Resort when the Premier was inside talking to business leaders and leaders from the region about the budget hand down he had on Thursday. All eyes are this week on the federal government. Was it tomorrow, Tuesday? Yes, we'll find out what's installed there. And it's all just to do with just consider fracking as Black Mountain has got plans to want to frack 20 holes here in the Kimberley. Then those 20 holes will multiply. That's been there for a while on the ball, but boil. But recently, with the fuel crisis, oil has also been a big consideration too. So can get a little bit murky. Won't get into that. No politics. This hour of the morning, oh, let's not get you that cranky yet. Gabbinger Road.

0: Oh, haven't played that one for ages. Every time I do, it just never ceases to amaze me. It always seems to just do something. It's got the typical Broom flavors there. And Gavin Road, of course, they were named around at the time the road existed, so it's always been Gavin Road out there. So if you're out and about on roads, take it easy with your travels. Nice and slow, that's the best way to go. If you're travelling in convoy, just ensure that you've got some spacing between yourselves and other drivers so that others can manoeuvre around you. Okay, keep an eye out there for wandering stock. That could be a bit of a problem early in the morning, at night. Oh, kangaroos also love to bound around. So if you can keep your travelling to daylight hours, that'd be great, especially if you don't really know the country. You just don't know what's going to leap out in front of you.
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0: the Bee Gees with How Deep Is Your Love? Kind of song you feel like you're enjoying a beautiful experience. It doesn't always have to be lovey-dovey. It could be just weather-wise, something glorious like what you've got outside at the moment. Pretty much all around the state of Western Australia. To talk more about what we have weather-wise, Jessica Lingard's online from the Bureau of Meteorology. Hello, Jessica. Good morning.
1: Good morning, Sandy.
0: Oh, nice crisp morning. Seems like the dry season settling in well.
1: It certainly is for the western parts, and as you say, that nice sort of dry feel to the air. There is a splash more humidity across the Kimberley than there was last week, and that is going to be an increasing trend through this week. We start to see a little bit more moisture pushing in, especially to those northern and eastern parts of the Kimberley later this week, as a big high pressure system to the south of the country moves eastwards. So there is a chance of maybe some light showers for the end of the week across northern and eastern parts of the Kimberley. So we'll be keeping an eye on that one. Doesn't look like too much risk just yet for the more western areas, but we'll certainly be watching the forecast as we get closer to the weekend. 33 degrees and sunny for Broome today, going for 34 degrees in Derby, 34 as well for Wyndham and Kununurra today, and 34 for Fitzroy Crossing. Looks like the warmest spot will be Collumbaroo with a top of 35 degrees today, and the coolest spot will be Halls Creek with a top of just 30 degrees. Lots of blue skies, couple of little clouds around the northeastern parts, but otherwise these fine conditions are going to be continuing. As I said, a little bit more humidity as we move towards the end of the week with potentially a few showers around later. So we'll keep an eye on that as we chat every day.
0: I'm enjoying what we have. I hope it doesn't get too humid. Nevertheless, it hasn't stopped anyone from bringing the boat out over the weekend. Jessica, it's been absolutely crowded out there with beautiful
1: conditions. I'm sure it has. I mean, beautiful weather, really nice conditions out on the waters. Those are set to continue today. We've got some nice light winds forecast for later this morning and throughout this afternoon, about 10 knots in terms of speed. Seas are around a metre, decreasing below a metre later today, and a light north-northeasterly swell of below 1 metre. These sort of calmer winds are set to continue. That swell will swing round to more of a westerly from tomorrow. So the last day of that northeasterly swell today. But with glorious blue skies all around, it's a beautiful day to be heading out on the waters.
0: Oh, I want to be out there myself. Mm-hmm. How about heading down to Perth? Much rain expected?
1: Not really. There are a couple of showers later this week, but probably only going to see 1 or 2 millimetres into the rain gauge. Nice and warm and sunny for now, though. 26 degrees the top in Perth today, warming up to 27 tomorrow. But there are some cooler temperatures returning with those showers later this week. And if you're heading up into the territory, very similar forecast to the Kimberley with some returning moisture and the chance of some showers later. Partly cloudy today, though, for Darwin, a top of 33 degrees.
0: Oh, nice. Well, could be there as well. Jessica, thank you for being here with us. Much appreciated. You have a lovely day.
1: Thanks, Sandy. You too.
0: Bye. Jessica Lingard from the Bureau of Meteorology, giving us a weekend weather fix. Well, it has been the weekend, but what we're going to be enjoying from the tail of the weekend.

0: skyhooks. Everyone's wearing their blue jeans. Jeans get a bit comfy, too comfy at times. There's been many occasions where I've just worn my same jeans for a while. Well, they say you shouldn't really wash them. Not overly wash a denim, especially if you want them to be comfortable and remain comfortable. No, nothing like a set of great jeans. Yeah. Also heard from UB40 in there with Kingston Town. Got to get some news at the top of the hour. That's 10 o'clock. That is, and we're still going to spend time together after that across the country by the National Indigenous Radio Service. We're going to take you, all possible, with the Packham Network, catching up with Martin Pritchard, getting a snippet on what the feeling was like in front of the Caber Beach Resort last night, with over 100 people demonstrating against fracking, especially when you think of the $500 billion tourism brings in to the Kimberley. No one wants gonna come and see us. That was big fracking webs everywhere. No.
1: G'day, Troy Cassidaly here. 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So I make sure I get vaccinated against winter nasties like flu. 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

Coloured Stone. That's a poem originally written by Uluru Nyanako. Kath Walker, she was known as a great use of tongue-in-cheek words. Mm. Oh well, got some really good tracks still to come. This one here that'll take us towards the news. Well, George Strait, who else? Alan Jackson and Jimmy Buffett all together. Having a wise over time. Hope you are. Grab those road conditions if you're going to be travelling further with your bucket lists and what you need to tick off there. And keep it safe. Let somebody know where you're going if you're not too familiar with the country either.

0: introduced a North and Territory government's review into its child protection system by Indigenous advocates and Aboriginal community control organisations. An independent review into the system has been announced by the Territory government after the death of Wurundjeri little baby last month. But the Territory Children's Commissioner and multiple Aboriginal organisations say they have been asked to take part in the review. Sue-Ann Hunter is the National Commissioner for Aboriginal and Torres Strait Islander Young People. She's told the ABC the review won't be effective if the government doesn't speak to the right people.
1: If it's the right people, not concerned that it is the review, will have integrity.

0: federal government needs to make sure funding for those fleeing violence is protected in the budget. That's what Australia's Peak Body for Women's Legal Services wants to see. Women's Legal Services Australia delivers services to more than 36,000 women each year, including those experiencing financial abuse. Executive Director Adrienne Walters says investing in women's safety is essential.
1: It is an economically challenging time for government, and we understand that, but it's also a time at which the risk of violence against women in their homes grows.
0: Australia Post is increasing its fuel surcharge on parcels from the start of June thanks to volatile fuel prices. The domestic parcel sending and StarTrack surcharge will go up from 12 to 19.5%. Liberal Senator Sarah Henderson has labelled the increase unacceptable.
2: How can Australia Post and the government, of course the government effectively runs Australia Post, how can the government stand by and do nothing when small businesses need so much help?
0: And three Japanese train passengers have been hospitalised after being sprayed by an unknown substance. The passengers have reported feeling mild throat pain and headaches after the incident. In response, Japanese authorities stopped trains in Kawasaki, south of Tokyo. No toxic substances were found and train services restarted 2 hours later. We'll have more coming up next.
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0: To sport, and Penrith has claimed its fourth win in a row to consolidate its spot at the top of the NRL ladder. Panthers star Nathan Cleary scored one try and kicked five conversions in Penrith's 30-18 win over Canberra. He told the ABC there's still room for improvement.
5: I think we're just still having a few lapses of concentration. And we have some really good periods, but then we fall off a little bit, lack a bit of resilience. I thought, you know, every time we got up, we'd let them score.
0: The Melbourne Storm beat the West Tigers 44 points to 16 in yesterday's other match to end their losing streak. Now for a look at the capital city weather around the country. A shower or two in Magajan, Brisbane with a top of 25. 22 and a possible shower on Gadigal Country, Sydney. And 20 in partly cloudy on Ngunnawal, Gambri Country, Canberra. 18 and mostly sunny in Nam, Melbourne. And partly cloudy in Nipaluna, Hobart with a max of 16. 22 and sunny in Tundanya, Adelaide. Sunny and 26 degrees in Boorloo, Perth. And partly cloudy in Garamilla, Darwin with a top of 33. If you have any stories that you'd like to share with us, you can send us an email to news@nirs.org.au. That's news@nirs.org.au.
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0: Across Western Australia, this is Pena Rainima with the Ngada News. Aboriginal and Torres Strait Islander listeners are warned that the following program may contain stories and voices of people who have passed away. A major native title compensation decision involving the Yijibandi Aboriginal Corporation will be handed down tomorrow. The federal court is set to rule on a claim linked to Fortescue Solomon Mine in the Pilbara, which has been the subject of a court battle lasting two decades. The corporation claims $1.8 billion for cultural and economic loss, with Fortescue saying compensation should only be $8 million, and the West Australian government has said that the compensation should be between $5 to $10 million. If successful, the award becomes the country's biggest native title compensation ruling, but Yijibandi expect there to be challenges. Legal experts say the Yijibandi ruling could reshape how culture loss is valued in future mining and the native title cases across Australia. At a meeting last week in preparation for the decision, Yijibandi elder Ellery Sandy recognized family who did not live to see the damages decision.
1: Looking forward to a good news. We are Yijibandi people, and I'm really concerned our elders are going before all this has been won, which is very sad for me. And we lost so much families and friends.
0: A letter signed by dozens of Aboriginal leaders, legal experts and academics is urging the Western Australian government to take urgent action following recent deaths in custody. The letter, read in State Parliament by Greens MP Brad Pettit last week, comes after two Aboriginal women died in custody at Bandiup Women's Prison. The letter cited the case of a 35-year-old Noongar woman, Patricia Howell, whose mother had written to the authorities prior to the death in custody of her daughter, outlining her daughter's severe cognitive impairment, complex health needs and vulnerability, requesting urgent support and intervention. Mr. Petit, quoting the letter in the parliament, said the woman's death was not an isolated incident and the calls for help by her mother were not met with care or urgency.
2: This should never happen in a system responsible for the safety of those in custody. We, the undersigned, call on the WA government to act immediately and fully implement all outstanding recommendations from the Royal Commission.
0: The group is calling for imprisonment to be used only as a last resort, greater investment in culturally safe support programs, and improved mental health care in prisons. Teenagers in Western Australia's north say a national ban on social media for under 16 is being easily bypassed, raising concerns about online harm, according to an ABC report. Broome student Lily Malcolm told the ABC fake anonymous alt accounts are being used to spread gossip and target others.
3: They could be posting people and putting like unkind stuff about them, like making them look bad and embarrassing, and they make sure everyone can see it, making them have a bad reputation and making sure everyone knows that.
0: The issue has been linked to real-world violence after a Broome student was assaulted in an incident believed to be connected to a fake account suffering a broken tooth. Young people are calling for stronger moderation and better education on social media use rather than just restrictions. The Department of Education says schools take violence seriously but need support from families and the wider community. Police investigations into the incident are ongoing. Saturday marked the first home game in Luma in 7 years, following the reopening of the refurbished community oval around 250 kilometres east of Broome. The return of football to the remote community has been welcomed. Club president Winston Pinden told the ABC they have spent years travelling long distance to play and support the team.
4: It takes a toll on the club, I guess. But having home games, you know, very exciting around the community.
0: On the field, Luma started strong, but were overrun by the Cable Beach Greenbacks, who secured a narrow 5-point win. Yijibandi Energy Corporation has reached financial close on the Jinbi Solar Project in the Pilbara, clearing the way for construction to begin on one of Australia's largest indigenous-led renewable energy projects. The project on Yijibandi Ngura has also secured a 30-year power purchase agreement with Rio Tinto, which will purchase all electricity generated by the first stage of the solar farm. And to stay up to date with Ngada News, follow us on Instagram, like us on Facebook, or visit our website at ngadamedia.com.au. I'm Pena Yerenima, Ngada.
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What a life, just rolling on the beach. But there's a hard, rocky little reef.

0: team, and Dan, who are running around, probably making the most of it, if he's still around with us, God bless, of the cool weather. It certainly is beautiful outside. It is absolutely gorgeous all around the Kimberley. There could be some chance of a little bit of rain for the northeast. I'm talking about later in the week. I've got to get started first with the first day this Monday, the 11th. Sandy Dan with you in company across the country by the National Indigenous Radio Service, broadcasting from the radio studios of Golari Media here in Broome, bringing a mob together by Wurundjeri Media. Heading into gorgeous Pilbara country and all of those gorgeous spaces in between as we get out and about and, oh, seize the moment, because it was a fabulous day yesterday for all mothers across the country feeling appreciated. I hope you was one that did celebrate with all of your friends and family, and celebrations were done in various ways. Yes, a lot of ladies here in Broome ending up at the beach doing a spot of fishing because the tides were right, and that's exactly what women, local women, like to do. Put a fishing line in the handy and no, don't worry, you're not going to see them for a few hours, not at all. So there would have been a few big catches there. I hope it'll be enough for a feed during the weekend. Then there is other get-togethers going on. I went out on Saturday night. Don't normally usually go out on a Saturday because that's my night where I'll do ironing, whatever I need to get done to move along my chores for the week. But a special occasion, all the sisters getting together for the McKenna twins' 60th. Oh, and what a beautiful night. Oh, really well done to her daughter for the setup of the place, and just the way everyone got together. It was really, really nice. Haven't seen people in a long time, and it was nice to finally catch up with people for a happy occasion instead of often meeting at funerals, which is the case too. Well, we're going to talk about the risk of $500 million of tourism money that the Kimberley could lose. That's if the state government decides that fracking will happen. Black Mountains waiting for the decision from the EPA so that it could drill 20 wells. And if this happens, well, are we going to have visitors coming to spend time in such a prestigious, beautiful location when there's fracking webs everywhere? Well, that was a chant that protesters brought home to the Premier last night evening whilst visiting Broome, talking to business and leaders about the state budget that was handed down on Tuesday, last Thursday, Tuesday for the federal one. That's tomorrow, isn't it?
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3: Papa Dijang.
0: Yeah, Dijang, all right, Sandy Dan with you. And then there was the return of football back to Luma community after, what, 7 years? They finally have their new change rooms and oval improvements done. I believe it was a pretty close game as well too, between Cable Beach and Luma, 43-38 from what I can remember. So the delight would have been having the energy of football being back around those parts. Hope your team won. Hey, as I did, although I did go to sleep on that one and not really realize it till the next day. Well, these things happen, don't they? Hope you're enjoying your day. Let's see what we have here. Keith Irvin.

lucky to have been looking for somebody like you. Oh. Just had to let that one tail off, yes. You know that the dry season is here now. It really does make the horizon a lot more clear in the potential the Kimberley has, not for just full-on tourism, but the type of tourism that people are seeking with adventurism, or even just finding a place for themselves so that they can find themselves. Tourism is very different in many ways, and we're privileged to have various ways of being able to cater for the industry when it comes to cultural experiences to be had out there, or even just taking in the landscape, the beauty of those sweeping plains or hills that you might just admire in the background. It's all medicinal, isn't it? And that's the secret of us folks here, that we have with the hidden treasures we know about and starting to share with everyone, just on the cusp of the Ord Valley Muster around the corner that gets underway very soon, with the Gib River Bike Challenge also happening as well. Are we going to risk all of what has been built off the back of some really good local festivals over the years, such as the Boav, the Kimberley's longest festival, and then you've got the Shinjimetsuri Festival, and others that are just starting to grow legs.

0: especially fracking wells that create that webbing effect. People look down from aeroplanes. Not many people will look up, and that's a sight that will be seen if Black Mountain was to be successful, because they're just waiting for the word from the environmental authority to see if they can frack 20 wells. Martin Pritchard is with us. Martin was there along with a group of protesters outside the Caber Beach Resort to just get that message through to our premier about fracking. Can think seriously, even though there's a fuel crisis, oil crisis, whatever happening now. We've got to think about our industries and how better to describe the message in front of business leaders and others that the Premier was talking to about the state budget. Martin, hello.
1: Hi, Sandy. How are you?
0: Good. Sorry about the waffling, but sometimes you just got to tell the story.
1: Well, that was a really good context, I feel like. You hit the nail on the head there.
0: Yeah, because even though we've spoken about fracking so many times, there's still so many challenges yet.
1: Absolutely. And, you know, as you explained, Black Mountain Energy, they've got 20 wells they want to put in to start with. That would be just the beginning. And what we know is from the information that they've put out there in the past, that we'd be looking at, you know, over 1,000 wells. And, you know, you could expect that to get bigger and bigger as time goes by, particularly when you look at what's happened in the US and fracking starts a little bit slowly, and then it just bolts like a racehorse once it gets going. And next minute, your landscape is covered in oil and gas wells, and there's pollution everywhere. And in the end, taxpayers end up cleaning up, and countrymen end up suffering the consequences, and the general community. So that's why we can't have it going into the future here.
0: Martin, there's a crisis happening at the moment when it comes to fossil fuels and what's going to happen there. It's been said that our Prime Minister has made visits to other countries to secure energy with a trade-off of our gas for those to bring supplies through of fuel. But then there are others that are talking about the gas and even the oil in fracking that's just laying there, which could be a real good reserve base for Australia.
1: Yeah, absolutely. I mean, what the Premier said last night at his budget speech was that there's more fuel in Western Australia now than before Trump started this war in Iran. So there's absolutely no problem with fuel in WA now. But going into the future, what we really need to think about is let's not be dependent on fossil fuel. We can see electric cars are taking off, and they're getting cheaper in price. Obviously, they're quite expensive to buy new. There's more secondhand ones coming on the market. And eventually, we're not going to need fossil fuels to be used to power our vehicles. And imagine that, you know, and solar panels basically filling your car with energy, and not needing to fill up at the Bowser. It's a lot cheaper. Electric cars are way, way cheaper to service. There's not much to service on them. There's no engine with 1,000 moving parts. So what we really need to do is to have our own sovereign energy, and we can have that

0: and we are heading that way. We just need to get there a lot quicker from our point of view, and we need renewable energy quicker. And in fact, in the report that the Premier handed out last night as well at his budget speech, it did say that the aim is to get Broome at least 80% of our energy here to come from renewable resources. And so that would mean less gas, less diesel backup, and clean energy for Broome, not relying on gas from the Pilbara. So, you know, we can get there. We just need to move quicker.
1: And with the Premier's talking about this, he's taking in this bigger picture of seven cities through the state. With the costs that's expected with fuel, and you mentioned storage there a little earlier on, is this just said to make everyone feel good in this climate where people are frustrated with what's happening?
0: Do you mean in terms of the Seven Cities announcement?
1: But is it just an announcement to make people feel good, get their mind off the fuel crisis?
0: Oh, look, I think there is some genuine thinking around this from the government. As far as we're concerned, obviously they're talking about 111 new houses in Broome. But what we're really concerned about is that obviously the Kimberley's much more than Broome, and what's happening in Fitzroy Crossing, what's happening in Derby, Halls Creek, and all the other smaller communities through the Kimberley, you know, we need to make sure that they are supported as well. And we didn't see that in the announcement. Hopefully we might see that going into the future. But, you know, it could well be a bit of a good news story. There does seem to be a genuine push for more housing. And I guess, you know, there's pluses and minuses there. But, also what we're not wanting to see is, further industrialization of the Kimberley, as we've spoken about, in terms of, you know, potentially threatening tourism. And so we'd like to see more investment in conservation, in looking after country. The ranger programs are obviously doing an incredible job of looking after country, but, you know, there's very few rangers compared to the size of the land that needs to be managed. So we need more funding for that. We need more protection for land in particular here in the Kimberley. Only less than 10% of the land of country in the Kimberley is actually protected from mining or land clearing. So there's quite a way to go yet in terms of making sure that we do have a representative area of land that is for conservation. So there's lots of other things that need priority funding as well. And that's what we're going to be pushing for, you know, heading into the next phase of this term of government.
1: Because last night's demonstration was the only one you've had. Recently, a team went up to Willair as well. So that's just showing the interest, as you mentioned, focused about the concerns around the whole Kimberley.
0: Yeah, absolutely. I mean, over 100 people came yesterday down to outside of where the Premier was giving his budget speech. And it was really clear people are really passionate and staunch that we have to stop fracking. And, you know, it's not because it's in our backyard. It's because people really care about the Kimberley and the incredible place that it is in terms of an intact landscape, you know, the most intact tropical savanna on the planet, according to scientists. And then you combine that with the incredibly rich culture with 30 different Aboriginal nations, the different languages that are spoken, and people getting their country back. It is a really special part of the world. And, you know, the community here doesn't want to see that threatened. The community here sees the big picture. and they want to make sure that future generations can enjoy this place as well.
1: Well, that's why I had to feel used the festivals as my introduction earlier on, because it's a really wide area we're covering and privileged to live in, Martin.
0: Absolutely. We are incredibly privileged to be able to be living here in the Kimberley. And, you know, we really should be celebrating that as often as we can. And these festivals are really important for that. And, you know, we need more of them. But yeah, what a special place this is. And, you know, the passion from the people last night is showing that everyone wants to make sure that it's not damaged and that we can enjoy it into the future.
1: Yes, exactly. And thank you for joining us. It's always a pleasure catching up and just reminding Martin we're still waiting for the EPA's decision. So, well, we'll continue to talk.
0: Absolutely. We'll keep fighting. We will stop fracking.
1: Okay. Bye. Thanks.
0: Bye.
1: Have a lovely day, Martin. Thanks.
0: Yeah, you too. You too. Thanks, Sandy.
1: Martin Pritchard, he's the Executive Director of Environs Kimberley. Just talking about fracking and the protest last night that over 100 people were a part of outside the Cabo Beach Resort when the Premier was giving his budget speech to business leaders and others. Kind of sounds fairly promising. There has been a lot mentioned about the budget beforehand and the developments of 111 blocks. That's what Martin was talking about here in Broome, out at Broome North. We'll add to the growth, but it's adding to the growth of the rest of the Kimberley as well. Well, slowly it'll happen, slowly. Tomorrow, speak of new houses in the future. They're going to be closing up Broome Road. That'll take in that section of the old Broome Road. Yeah, just outside of the airport there, that runaway. And Mugabulla Books, all that section, because what they're going to eventually do is, there's going to be a one-way road there, but beforehand they're making some adjustments, so you'll probably notice that driving around tomorrow, coming back into Broome if you've been away, or even just starting the day with getting the youngsters off to school.
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remember very clearly the time when you were young and the tales your people told you of how your land and you were one. And you wonder where your freedom went as the fences split your land and as the white man's ways destroy your life. You try hard to understand. You watch your children playing, running innocent and free. But the winds of change are blowing strong, and you hate the things you see. Like a timeless, misty vision, you see your people's fate unfold. The more you learn the white man's world, the less your dream times are told.

Peter Brandy, Dreamtime. A song written originally, well, it's a story by Josie Boyle. Yeah. A great storyteller she is. And she still tells stories as an elder, often visiting schools. And she spent a fair bit of time here in the Kimberley and Nungalani. Yeah. Okay. What's happening out there? Being a Monday the 11th. Gee, at the end of this week, all of the riders will take off on the Gibber Road Challenge. I hope that rain that is forecasted for the east later on in the week doesn't create too much of a problem. It should be all good and dry out there. Conditions were drying out on the Gibber Road, and it was pretty much open all the way through for years. So hopefully, fingers crossed, it'll remain like that for that big challenge to go ahead, and that'll leave from outside Derby next Sunday, and they'll be going through to Kununurra, where they'll connect up with everyone at the Ord Valley Muster, and there's plenty going on with the prior event, so grab your calendar, pop on to the relevant website, so I better do it myself, and have a look at what some of the events will involve, so I can give you a few reminders. Speak of which, with Knowledge of Time coming up later on, they've got Dr. Angus Turner from the Lions Institute as their guest today. Here we've got Vicar and Linda Bull.

0: House of Love, something burning, flickering in the ball. Oh, bit of energy. Hope that's giving you a little more to get on with. I know there's lots making their way home after a big weekend. Perhaps here in Broome, maybe elsewhere, but drive safely. Drive safely. And nice and slow, that's the best way to go. Just ensure that you're not too close to somebody so that others can weave around you, because there's starting to be a fair bit of movement with caravans and all of that on the roads out there. So for those that are heading back to places like Port Hedland, Wowie, Jesus, Sherina, been hit him. Back to Karatha. Lovely catching up with people, eh? Broome people, but away at the moment and often returning home. It's always good to know.
1: 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If you want to know but more, talk to us. 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You will get a follow rules to get him the loan. Langa an Australian credit license 568102. 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
0: Yep, and I can't forget my big Gigi always coming down from Cannes and always straight back to and at work, no doubt. Oh, Stingray with Camp Dog.

0: Oh, I can get a do your best to dodge those dogs there. A big stick, that'll help. But there also shouldn't be dogs just roaming around. If you own a dog, it should be in the yard with a license tag attached to its collar. That way, you'll have no problem if the dog was but to be let out or even got out. All right, and it's nearly time for us to get out of here. We'll talk again tomorrow. Yep. Have a great day.
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0: Concerns over the Northern Territory's review of its child protection system and calls for more funding for gender-based violence support to be included in the federal budget. Hey there, Harrison Peterson here from NIRS News, coming to you from the lands of the Yuggera and Turrbal peoples. Questions have been raised over the Northern Territory government's review into its child protection system by Indigenous advocates and Aboriginal community-controlled organisations. An independent review into the system has been announced by the Territory government after the death of Kumanjaya Little Baby last month. But the Territory's Children's Commissioner and multiple Aboriginal organisations say they haven't been asked to take part in the review. Sue Ann Hunter is the National Commissioner for Aboriginal and Torres Strait Islander Young People. She told the ABC the review won't be effective if it doesn't speak to the right people.
1: If it's the right people not consulted, is the review, will it have integrity? We need to look at that it's not a process looking for a predetermined answer. I guess the test of the review is whether it can hear the truth. That requires consultation with the people who hold it.
0: The federal government needs to make sure funding for those fleeing violence is protected in the budget. That's what Australia's peak body for women's legal services wants to see. Women's Legal Services Australia delivers services to more than 36,000 women each year, including those experiencing financial abuse. Executive Director Adrienne Walters says investing in women's safety is essential.
2: It is an economically challenging time for government, and we understand that. But it's also a time at which the risk of violence against women in their homes grows.
0: Due to the ongoing crunch on petrol, Australia Post is increasing its prices. Details after this.
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0: Australia Post is increasing its fuel surcharge on parcel services from the start of June thanks to volatile petrol prices. The domestic parcel sending and StarTrack surcharge will go from 12 to 19.5%. Speaking to Sydney's 2GB Radio, Liberal Senator Sarah Henderson has labelled the increase unacceptable.
5: How can Australia Post and the government, of course the government effectively runs Australia Post, how can the government stand by and do nothing when small businesses need so much help?
0: The Netflix streaming hit Adolescence has continued its domination of award shows, picking up Best Limited Drama and Best Actor prizes at the BAFTA TV Awards. The four-part drama has won acclaim for its chilling portrayal of violence by disaffected young boys. Stephen Graham won Best Leading Actor, while Owen Cooper took Best Supporting Actor, alongside Christine Tremarco, who took Best Supporting Actress. Other winnings of the night included Netflix's Grenfell Uncovered, which won Best Single Documentary. Grenfell combined footage from the disaster, the public inquiry, and interviews with survivors and bereaved families. In her acceptance speech, director Olaide Sadiq said the victims of Grenfell deserved accountability, change and justice, not just remembrance. The sport, and Penrith has claimed its fourth win in a row to consolidate its spot at the top of the NRL ladder. Panthers star Nathan Cleary scored one try and kicked five conversions in Penrith's 30-18 win over Canberra. He's told the ABC there's still room for improvement.
6: I think we're just still having a few lapses of concentration, and we have some really good periods, but then we fall off a little bit, lack a bit of resilience. I thought, you know, every time we got up, we'd let them score.
0: The Melbourne Storm beat the West Tigers 44-16 in yesterday's other match to end their losing streak. And if you have a story or news you'd like to share, or if there's something happening in your community that you want to let us know about, you can always send an email to news@nirs.org.au. That's news@nirs.org.au, or message us on Facebook, Instagram, or LinkedIn. And that's the latest from NIRS News.
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10: And me, Natasha Short. Knowledge Your Time speaks to the issues of economics, politics and education, health, well-being, culture, land and sea, and development.
9: As well as Kimberley characters, sometimes lighthearted, and other times diving deep into the issues affecting folks across the Kimberley and beyond.
10: So grab a knowledge, pull up your chair, and join us for a yarn.
9: Welcome to another program of Knowledge at Time. And today, our guest is someone that I came across while sitting in the chiropractor office reading a book. And it was a magazine. And it was, the story said, let me just read it, Thinking Big. And I thought, oh, this looks interesting. So I started reading this story. And I think it's in one of those country rural magazines, you know, the kind of type where you find a whole lot of R.M. William ads and, you know, it speaks to rural populations and people living on the country and all of that. And this story was about a fellow named Angus Turner. Now, Angus is pretty awesome. He's joining us today to talk about eye health. Now, he's Professor Angus Turner, and he's the McCusker Director and founder of Lions Outback Vision, which is a service delivery and research unit addressing unmet eye health needs in regional Indigenous communities across WA. So, Angus, welcome to the program, and thank you for joining us.
11: Thank you, Mitch. It's lovely to be here to talk to you today.
9: One of the things you do, obviously, and, you know, just tell us, eye health is so important. Regional people, Aboriginal people, non-Aboriginal people deal with probably a whole raft of environmental issues that impact their eyesights, right? Much more than probably anywhere else because of the dust, the heat, you know, the living conditions that we're sort of all impacted by. Tell us about why you do what you do, what you love about it, and why it's important.
11: Well, yeah, I'm very passionate about eye health. It's something that I twigged about probably when I was 15 at high school, and I had to chop an ox eyeball in an experiment in a science class, and I just could not believe that this tiny little organ would be able to make us see the whole world, everything we could appreciate for our vision. And I think eyesight kind of just struck me as a pretty precious sense that we have. And that was the little seed that planted. And then from then on, I just started noticing things about eyesight and vision and got more and more interested. And then, of course, when you start working in the field all these years later, you realize what impact it is if someone is losing their sight and how devastating that can be for their mobility, their work, their family. You know, a lot of people, especially in the bush, would need to get around in a car. It's not so easy with public transport. You might not have options to help care for you. So, yeah, I think, you know, one picture that stood out to me was a blind person walking actually in Africa with the little grandkid, holding them in front with a stick to help them lead the way. And I thought that's a bit of a burden on the family as well, because that little kid is the kind of guide dog in a way. They were actually helping that person, and it's taken that person away from other opportunities sometimes as well. So lots to it, but I love helping in the eye care world where I can.
10: Incredible. Well, hey, we take for granted our five senses, eh? We take for granted eyesight. Oh, yeah. We don't even think about things until the moment that we don't have them anymore. So, you know, yeah. It's just quite incredible. But go back to the beginning. Like, tell us a little bit more about where you grew up. Where do you originally come from? Where are you living right now? And just go back a little bit for our audiences.
11: Well, I grew up in a country town in South Africa, actually. And my family were all interested in living in country areas. Actually, for five generations, they'd been doctors in the bush. And so that kind of was in my blood. And I was watching my granddad. He worked in a big area with lots of patients lining up at the house because the clinic was actually at the house. My dad was the same, worked in a lot of communities in townships and places like that. And then when we came out to Australia when I was nine, I ended up eventually living in the city. And I don't know, that wasn't my happy place. So every time there was an opportunity.
9: You lost your accent. You don't have an accent.
11: I don't, because I kind of lived here since I was nine, I guess.
9: Yeah.
11: And went out bush a lot for when I was in my student days. And every time I went out somewhere, I would suddenly go, this is what I want to do. So, for example, second year med school, there's a pediatrician out in Kalgoorlie, Christine, Jeffrey Stokes, and she's married to Jeffrey Stokes. They took us out on a 10-day trip to check out kids and do some screening, and that was one of my favorite things in the whole of med school. And so in the end, I ended up going out to Kalgoorlie for about 10 years working there as a visitor, and we now still have a service through Lions Outback Vision, really looking hard over the coming year how to have a permanent presence in Kalgoorlie, because it's so needed, just like we've built in Broome.
9: So tell us about what did you find in terms of the overall eye health of people out in remote and rural areas of I'm assuming Western Australia?
11: Yeah.
9: Like, did it jump at you as being starkly wrong and this, we need to fix this, we need to work in this space much more heavily?
11: Yeah, I think, you know, no matter where you go, if you don't have access to getting a checkup or a sort of idea of some screening, you can miss out on things until it's a bit too late. So, for example, when you're living with diabetes, it's a bit overwhelming because you've got all these different things to check, and your GP's looking at your sugars and your nurse is checking something else. And the one thing you might forget is that your eyes, they can see perfectly well, so you're happy. But actually, in the background of your eye, there's some damage going on that you can't find unless you have an eye photo. So you can see perfectly well. Meanwhile, your eyes have got some damage. And by the time you go blind, it's actually too late or really hard to fix. But if you spotted that eye photo a couple of years ago, there's some treatment that can prevent 94% of anyone going blind. So when I see the stories of someone in Kalgoorlie, for example, turning up, gone blind in the eye, I think, imagine if we could have checked that eye a couple of years ago and done some treatment to prevent this. And so that's the thing I'm most passionate about at the moment, is helping people to be aware of where a good eye check is. But there's no point unless you get those services into the regional areas and into the communities, because traveling to the city for these sort of things is not going to happen. It's just too many barriers, and people can have the care close to home. So it's across all of health. I'm passionate about helping good healthcare systems be close to home, where people are living and in their communities, and saving as much as possible the huge effort going to the city, where you kind of just, you're fish out of water when you go down there. So,
10: yeah, that is just so important. So are we going out to communities with mobile vans and doing things like that? Because diabetes is very prevalent across our Kimberley communities, which, as you're saying, is one of those things that are basically resulting in that eye damage or loss of sight. But are we able to get out there? Because I just feel like there's just not enough invested into preventative measures. I've spoken about this a lot, you know, where there's a constant coming later to the party to fix it. But where is the prevention of some of these things that can be, it's like rheumatic heart disease. It's very, exactly. Very prevalent, but yet it's, you know, but it can be prevented. What's happening here?
11: Yeah, I think diabetes, you're right, is a something that affects the whole body. So there's going to be things with your kidneys and your skin and other things. But your eyesight is something that's got kind of a good fix available. And so the way Australia gets their eyes checked is pretty much done by optometry. So they are the eyeglass people that will help you with a pair of glasses for reading or for distance driving, that sort of thing. And the optometrists do an amazing job getting to small communities as visitors. And we are coordinating that service in West Australia so that the optometrists go up the peninsula and across East Kimberley and in many small places. But because they're a visitor, they've got a lot of people coming just for the simple things like glasses and I can't see and I've got a cataract. So those kind of things make people come for sure. But the patients who don't want to come or don't think they need to are the ones that can see all right, but they've got the diabetes. So half of Australia's population across the whole country are not getting the eye check that they should be for diabetes. And the other half are getting it done by optometry. But when you go out remote to small communities, it's more like one person out of every five, it's 20% are getting the check they need. The thing that I'm sort of most encouraged at the moment about is the way some technology has improved, which means the GP, for the first time in decades, and also the nurse, and also the Aboriginal health worker, and even the receptionist, anyone can take this eye photo because the camera has become so easy to use. And if it's sitting there in the clinic, then if someone walks in because they got a sore toe, say, oh, you haven't had your eye photo, give me 2 minutes, done.
12: Yeah.
11: And the technology has improved where now we can actually get those eye photos done. So I'm pretty excited at the moment about what's possible with this area.
9: Can I just skip back? Because you're actually skipping over something that's quite important. The technology that you're talking about right now, can you tell us about how you have been involved with Google? Am I correct on that?
11: Yes, yeah.
9: And how you've developed this, is it iPhoto technology?
11: Yeah.
10: We don't mind if you blow your own trumpet. We don't mind.
9: Yeah, go for it. Because sort of skipping over it like we know what you're talking about.
10: Come on.
9: But tell us about that technology and how it's transforming this field of eye care.
11: Okay, well, I'll step back a tiny bit, which is I was actually in Headland doing my normal monthly trip down to the Pilbara, go down to Karratha Headland every month from Broome. And been doing that for coming up 20 years now, this service out there. And I had read about how this artificial intelligence was pretty amazing at picking up the patterns in photographs. So any picture, it can look at it and say that's a certain type of tree or that's a certain type of plant. And they were doing some of this for the eye photo as well, where the experts were looking at the photo and saying that's a got disease one that needs treatment, that one doesn't. So they can just sit there for another year for another photo. I reached out to Google research people who were doing this from the Pilbara, and they said, oh, well, we can work with you. So we got a research grant and Google paid for some research to happen. We started making sure it actually works for Aboriginal people, because the problem with this artificial intelligence is if it's been learning how to do its job on the wrong population, it's got bias. It looks at a photo and doesn't actually understand that this is a different population. So the main job at first was just to check that this AI is going to do the job we want it to. And we got very encouraged because after doing all the ethics and checking everything through research and publishing it all, it was actually better than us doctors at getting the photo right.
12: Wow.
11: So that was not only easier job done because it's quick and on the spot,
10: yeah,
11: but also it was very accurate. And that was a good start. And then in the last couple of years, there was a competition. And the competition said we want people from all around the world to come and tackle something tricky in the Pilbara. It's called the Pilbara Challenge. And the government actually said the winner gets $5 million.
12: Wow.
11: And I thought, wow, that would be a good prize. We got to jump into this competition because we like technology and we do research already and we visit the Pilbara all the time. So we got involved in that competition and really thought about why is it that GPs and nurses are not using the cameras? They have tried this before for many years. Why are the cameras sitting in a broom cupboard and no one's touching them? And then there were three simple answers we discovered while we did this competition. It sounds pretty basic, but the camera was a bit hard to use. It had a joystick and some knobs. And when you try and teach someone how to use something that looks like that with joysticks and knobs, it was, I don't know, tomorrow you've forgotten how to use it. Number two, when you took the photo and finally got one, you looked at that photo and didn't know what if there was disease or not on it. And so you had to email it with a USB stick and send it off somewhere. And that would eventually get to me and I would try and find time and then I would send it back. And after a couple of weeks, the patient has no idea what happened there. They don't know if it was normal or if it wasn't because there was no answer on the spot. And the third thing, number three, was that the electronic records and the patients, it was too much administrative hassle for the doctors and the patient to get them back for treatment. So when we gave someone a phone call and said, something's wrong with your eye, we can see a picture has shown us, you need to come in for an eye check, they would actually say, I've already had my eye check. I don't need to come in. And you'd miss the patient. So This competition gave us a chance to actually fix those three problems. And we did it in the Pilbara, going around to all the communities with a little mobile truck. And we got a new camera technology, no joysticks, no knobs, automatic. Number two, the artificial intelligence that we'd worked on with Google, we tested it against some other ones in the world. There's a few other ones around the world, head to head, who's the winner. And then the third thing, we made it go straight to the doctor's notes and into the system. And we can talk to the patient straight away on the video and say, hello, I've seen this problem in your eye. Let's have a chat and talk about it so you're aware of what's going on. And we won the competition. We got $5 million.
9: Wow.
11: So incredible. Thanks, government, and thanks all the people of the Pilbara who were so supportive in the team. And now we've got a chance to use that money to put these cameras throughout West Australia and make West Australia have the best network of eye screening in the world with the AI doing the job. And I think we'll be very proud of it when all of this gets used, taking its time because we've got to actually get everything, you know, out there. But that's, we're in the middle of that at the moment. And Broome Aboriginal Medical Service and Ord Valley, Ovars in Broome, in Kununurra, they have got this technology already, and the peninsula is getting some soon as well. So, yeah, the number one goal for us is patients. Are they getting seen close to home? And are we going above and beyond what would normally happen? And that's the motto for Lions Outback Vision, better care for all where they live and better vision for all. So this new project with the technology that's got a new name, it's going to be Ninox Vision. It's a startup. We're spinning out of Lions Eye Institute because we want to go national. We want to take this to country areas and rural communities across Australia, and that's the goal.
10: That's so incredible. That's such a win for people everywhere. Just thinking about AI, I'm also doing some work at the moment in regards to language preservation, revitalization, using AI. And AI is not the answer to everything, but where you can see there is such a proficiency of these systems, right, to be able to detect patterns or give us, you know, give us knowledge that we don't have or that our brain takes longer to process or recognize. And so where we can use those things to benefit people, that's really, really incredible. Mm-hmm. You know, we've spoken in the past about people who know from you know, their youth about what they're going to do. You talked about you're being 15 and you're cutting open this, what was it,
11: Ox eye.
10: So you kind of had the inkling back then, hey, this is fascinating to me. You know, but where does your inspiration come from? Like, obviously you're having concepts, you can see things because you're working in the middle of it, but where does your inspiration come from? What is driving you ultimately behind to be able to do the work that you're doing, which is amazing?
11: Oh, man, well, I mean, for me, I am just very fortunate to have a job that actually, you know, obviously very happy to get out of bed and go and do this job because it's creative and you can think of problems and try and solve them. I guess I have a very supportive family because my poor wife who wanted to live in the big smoke somewhere, she's come around to living in the Kimberley, which is awesome. And we got our little kids. I have a Christian faith, so I like to do things that are, you know, looking about others and making everyone equal. So no matter who you are, you're the same. And so back in my community, that's my main connection. Yeah, so there's lots of drivers. And then, of course, seeing someone have a problem with their eye and then take the patch off and go, oh, now I can see when you do surgery.
10: Oh, what a feeling.
9: Tell us about how life-changing that is in your experience when you've had someone come in with, potentially if they didn't get any care, they would have lost their sight. But through a process of intervention, they can see better. Tell us, have you got any of those amazing stories that you can share?
11: Oh, yeah. Well, I mean, the cool thing, so the problems we've been talking about so far are kind of almost hidden and you have to prevent them. So no one actually knows that they've been fortunate to have their sight saved because they never lost it. That's the goal.
10: Yes, yes.
11: But the one that's really, really satisfying is a thing called cataract surgery because the patient has not really noticed, but over the years it's got blurry and blurrier and suddenly they realize they can't see the TV or their friends or drive. Yeah. Someone says, oh, you've got a cataract. Now, that sounds bad, but actually the operation to fix that because of lots of clever people over the last 50 years has become an incredibly good operation where the patient lies on the bed, they're wide awake, they've got no needles, and I'm talking to them, put some eye drops on the eye, and then while they're there, you're talking to them right near their ear, you've got your hands touching their forehead with two little instruments in their eye, in the eye.

0: in the eye, do lots of stitches, took lots of days. You had to used to lie with sandbags around the head for a week to keep it still. So some things have gotten a lot better, even though we like to whinge about other things getting worse. This is a good one.
1: Yeah, you know, this is actually just blows my mind.
2: What's immediate feedback from your patient when they go, what? I can see it, Tara.
1: Well, this Mick, I've had it done. That process you just talked about, I had that done, I can't remember whether it was last year or the year before, exactly what you just described there. And as soon as the process was over and they put the clear patch over your eye, I could immediately see the surgery had been effective. So even though it's numb, right, because you have no pain there, but I could, in fact, after the surgery was done, my eye was better than the other eye. You know, it was the vision of the eye that was done was better than my other eye, which had always been stronger because I've worn glasses since I've been 6 years of age. I've had bad eyesight from childhood. So, you know, I've had that surgery and it just blows my mind. Now, and you said that you're in the Christian faith, you know, so Jesus put like, he spat on the ground and he put some, you know, dirt on a person's eyes to get them to restore their eyesight. And here you are using modern technology right now in this day and age to restore sight to people. It's actually incredible. It's incredible what can be done because if I couldn't do without one thing, it's my eyesight. I can't do without my eyesight. What value?
0: It's hard to wonder.
1: What is value? What is the value of your eyesight? What's it worth to you? To me, it's worth everything because we watch sunsets, we watch sunrises, we watch our children, we watch color, we see color. You know, I couldn't imagine having without my eyesight. So it's just incredible what you're doing.
0: I mean, it's hard to rank the senses, but a lot of people actually say eyes is the one that they would be saddest to miss. But, you know, there's people who would say hearing their music is more important. But for me, the way we can take that in is worth preserving and working hard together just to help patients understand what's possible. And the cataract's an kind of an easy one. And so one of my things at the moment is really like, why are we waiting so long on a waiting list to get that surgery done? So our job at Lions Outback Vision for the last long time, 15 years, has been how can we work more efficiently so that the patients don't wait too long for this opportunity? And that is possible because we work very closely with a group of people called optometrists. So they are far out in the community. They will see a patient and they think they need glasses and then they say, no, actually, they need a cataract operation. And so they set up the video. We start talking to the patient and book them straight in on the spot through telehealth. Then the day they turn up to do the surgery, they've actually met us before, but only on the video. It's an interesting connection to be able to talk to the patient and actually come to Broome for the fix or come to Derby to get fixed. Don't come to talk about it anymore. And so I really love working with optometry colleagues in the bush. And then the patient gets a streamlined, efficient care.
2: From many years back, I should say, trachoma was an issue in the Kimberley. And we had the wonderful Fred Hollows come and, you know, work through Aboriginal communities. In fact, my mum was one of the ladies that took him out to meet, you know, with people in Balgo and, you know, the remote communities. Is that still high on the list? I mean, is trachoma still an issue or have we sort of tackled it where it's not so bad?
0: You know, it's a good question. I mean, it's still topical. And I guess my answer to that is, yes, Fred Hollows did phenomenal work with the community's awareness of blindness and that trachoma was a big one. And then my mentor and teacher, Hugh Taylor, who used to work with Fred Hollows the same, and I'm friends with Gabby Hollows, his wife. Oh. So I often keep updated on how that's going. But luckily, trachoma has been reduced to very few patients and it takes a whole lifetime to scratch the eyes with the eyelashes and cause blindness. So when I first started, there were about 5 people a year across the Kimberley who would need surgery to turn out the lashes. A lot of the oldies who had eventually got that scratching. Amongst the little kids now, there's been pretty good public health efforts over the last decade to give some advice.

0: basically keep your eyes washed and clean, your face is clean, and then you can also have some antibiotics if the infection comes. And between that, the communities have got on top of it. So that's a success story. There's still little communities that have it, and Australia is the only developed country in the world that has trachoma. So that's the bad news story, is that why do we still have it? And it's to do with crowded housing, crowded living, difficulties getting good water. So those things still need to be worked on, not just for trachoma, but actually for rheumatic heart disease, for other skin conditions, and a whole host of things. So fixing up social, economic housing and the different ways people can live is actually still high on the agenda for the community sector.
1: We're just about at our end now. So how do we round it up? How can people out there who are passionate about eye care and having people keep their vision, how can they support you and your wonderful work?
0: Well, look, thank you for the question. It's really people are supporting by helping advocate for the services and telling their own story. So just like you guys are doing that today quite publicly, there's a lot of people who talk to their family and encourage them to get their eyes checked. So if you know someone in your community living with diabetes and say, have you had your eyes checked? I just heard about that. That's a good start. We actually, if someone's feeling like donating, we're a charity. Both my new work with Ninox Vision and also Lion's Eye Institute has a not-for-profit, and we work to provide free service for anyone. So donations are always welcome. And also keep living healthy lives as best you can, because eating good tucker and making sure you get some exercise, that'll help diabetes in the first place. So thanks so much for having me today. It's been lovely chatting to you guys and hearing your stories as well.
1: So good. So wonderful. Thank you so much for joining us today, and thanks for our listeners out there for tuning into another episode of Knowledge Your Time, and we'll see you on another show next week. Thanks very much. See you later.
2: Galia.

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2: Hold me, don't hold me down. Carry me

0: Calls for a national review into the child protection system, and the Fair Work Commission considers support for gig workers. Hey there, Harrison Peterson here from NIRS News, coming to you from the lands of the Yuggera and Turrbal peoples. There needs to be an Australian-wide review of the child protection system, not just in the Northern Territory. That's what the National Commissioner of Indigenous Children and Young People wants to see. The Northern Territory has announced it'll be independently reviewing the child protection system after the death of Kumanjai Little Baby. Commissioner Sue Ann Hunter has told the ABC, governments across Australia need to roll out a series of recommendations, including principles that see children in the protection system staying with family members.
1: And we need the Aboriginal Child Placement Principle in full. It legislates all five elements that are enforceable with active efforts obligations. Government already hold the commitments and the evidence and the recommendations our children need. What they need is delivery now at a pace and at a scale in partnership with Aboriginal community child organisations.
0: World First protections could be given to Australian food delivery workers. An expert panel at the Fair Work Commission is hearing evidence about the conditions facing gig workers. Laws passed in 2024 gave the Commission the power to create enforceable minimum standards for workers who earn money from short-term tasks-based jobs on apps like Uber and DoorDash. Michael Kane is the Transport Workers Union Secretary. He told SBS the minimum standards would give gig workers some much-needed protections.
2: 19 gig workers have died on our roads in the last few years. No one performing work in Australia should be in mortal danger of losing their lives. Not only do they lose their lives, but they don't have access to workers' compensation. Their families have no justice.
0: The Israel-Hamas ceasefire has again been tested, with at least three Palestinians killed by Israeli strikes in Gaza over the weekend. According to health officials, the strikes killed two members of the Hamas-run police force in Gaza. While medics say an Israeli strike has killed one person and injured two others at a refugee camp in the middle of the enclave. The Israeli military says it hit two militants it says were acting suspiciously. Local medics say at least 840 people have been killed in Gaza since the ceasefire was signed in October last year. Meanwhile, the Israeli military says four of its soldiers have been killed by militants over the same period of time. Three Japanese train passengers have been hospitalised after being sprayed by an unknown substance. The passengers were reportedly feeling mild throat pain and headaches after the incident. In response, Japanese authorities stopped trains in Karasaki, south of Tokyo. No toxic substances were found and train services restarted 2 hours later. A film on the events of the 2017 Grenfell Tower fire has won the Best Single Documentary at the BAFTA TV Awards overnight in London. Netflix's Grenfell Uncovered used footage from the disaster, the public inquiry, and interviews with survivors and bereaved families. Meanwhile, their documentary, Gaza Doctors Under Attack, took the Current Affairs Award. Originally commissioned by the BBC, it was dropped over impartiality fears, eventually being picked up by Channel 4. While accepting the award, reporter Ramita Navai paid tribute to the 1,700 Palestinian doctors and healthcare workers killed by Israeli strikes. Ms. Navai then went on to criticise the BBC, saying these are the findings of our investigation that the BBC paid for but refused to show, but refused to be silenced and censored. And now in sport, Melbourne is seventh on the AFL ladder after beating the West Coast Eagles by 32 points in Melbourne yesterday. The Demons won the game 15-9-99 to 9-13-67. Jacob Van Rooyen kicked 5 goals for the Demons. Melbourne's coach, Stephen King, was pleased with his performance.
3: For me, as a coach, I'd like to see other guys step up, whether it was Rui kick 5, Crossy kicks 3. We had to find another way today. The game was played differently. We probably possessed the ball more than what we have and went a bit slower and were a bit more composed with it.
0: The Adelaide Crows beat Richmond 14-14, 98-9, 7-61 in yesterday's other game. And that's the latest from NIRS News. Thanks for joining me.
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5: Ngāti kōrajin. Ngāyon ilo aljanu, Alex. The word of the day is lian, lian. It means feeling, lian. Can you say it? Lian, lian. It's said like this, lian, lian. We can use lian to express love for someone. Ngāyuni juyu lian gun nganaman. Ngāyuni juyu lian gun nganaman. Can you say it? Ngāyuni juyu lian gun nganaman. That's how you say I love you in the Yawuru language. Or I take you into my heart. Lian gun means on my heart or in my heart. Ngāyuni juyu lian gun nganaman. Galia mabu.
4: That was word of the day from the Yawuru language, the traditional owners of the Broome area.
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8: Hey there, Bamba here. I've recorded some of my favourite songs on my Bard album. Enjoy.

0: Unbelievable.
1: What's going on?
0: I got 2 demerit points and a $200 fine.
1: Ouch. So how fast were you going?
0: 15 km over.
1: Jeez, cuz. Why the hell were you doing that?
0: Ease up. I know the road like the back of my hand.
1: Speeding shatters your excuses. Nothing ever makes it okay to go over the limit. Authorised by the state government, Perth, station sponsor.
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0: One of Australia's last great free-flowing rivers is in danger, the Murrawarra. 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

0: man we stand. Nam to the Kulin Nation, eldest, past, present and emerging. To all the beautiful nations all around this country. To my sister girl Kian, to my beautiful band. Triple J, Dallas Woods, Mr. Ike, Ike, Ike, yeah. L-A-V-O. I did it. Yes, sir.
1: Yeah, Glory.
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3: One, two, three.

0: calls for a national review into the child protection system, and the Fair Work Commission considers support for gig workers. Hey there, Harrison Peterson here from NIRS News, coming to you from the lands of the Yuggera and Turrbal peoples. There needs to be an Australian-wide review of the child protection system, not just in the Northern Territory. That's what the National Commissioner of Indigenous Children and Young People wants to see. The Northern Territory has announced it'll be independently reviewing the child protection system after the death of Kumanjai Little Baby. Commissioner Sue-Ann Hunter has told the ABC, governments across Australia need to roll out a series of recommendations, including principles that see children in the protection system staying with family members.
1: And we need the Aboriginal Child Placement Principle in full. It legislates all five elements that are enforceable with active efforts obligations. Government already hold the commitments and the evidence and the recommendations our children need. What they need is delivery now at a pace and at a scale in partnership with Aboriginal community child organisations.
0: World First protections could be given to Australian food delivery workers. An expert panel at the Fair Work Commission is hearing evidence about the conditions facing gig workers. Laws passed in 2024 gave the Commission the power to create enforceable minimum standards for workers who earn money from short-term tasks-based jobs on apps like Uber and DoorDash. Michael Kane is the Transport Workers Union Secretary. He told SBS the minimum standards would give gig workers some much-needed protections.
2: 19 gig workers have died on our roads in the last few years. No one performing work in Australia should be in mortal danger of losing their lives. Not only do they lose their lives, but they don't have access to workers' compensation. Their families have no justice.
0: The Israel-Hamas ceasefire has again been tested, with at least three Palestinians killed by Israeli strikes in Gaza over the weekend. According to health officials, the strikes killed two members of the Hamas-run police force in Gaza. While medics say an Israeli strike has killed one person and injured two others at a refugee camp in the middle of the enclave. The Israeli military says it hit two militants it says were acting suspiciously. Local medics say at least 840 people have been killed in Gaza since the ceasefire was signed in October last year. Meanwhile, the Israeli military says four of its soldiers have been killed by militants over the same period of time. Three Japanese train passengers have been hospitalised after being sprayed by an unknown substance. The passengers were reportedly feeling mild throat pain and headaches after the incident. In response, Japanese authorities stopped trains in Karasaki, south of Tokyo. No toxic substances were found and train services restarted 2 hours later. A film on the events of the 2017 Grenfell Tower fire has won the Best Single Documentary at the BAFTA TV Awards overnight in London. Netflix's Grenfell Uncovered used footage from the disaster, the public inquiry, and interviews with survivors and bereaved families. Meanwhile, their documentary, Gaza Doctors Under Attack, took the Current Affairs Award. Originally commissioned by the BBC, it was dropped over impartiality fears, eventually being picked up by Channel 4. While accepting the award, reporter Ramita Navai paid tribute to the 1,700 Palestinian doctors and healthcare workers killed by Israeli strikes. Ms. Navai then went on to criticise the BBC, saying these are the findings of our investigation that the BBC paid for but refused to show, but refused to be silenced and censored. And now in sport, Melbourne is seventh on the AFL ladder after beating the West Coast Eagles by 32 points in Melbourne yesterday. The Demons won the game 15-9, 99-9, 9-13, 67. Jacob Van Rooyen kicked 5 goals for the Demons. Melbourne's coach, Stephen King, was pleased with his performance.
3: For me, as a coach, I'd like to see other guys step up, whether it was Rui kick 5, Crossy kicks 3. We had to find another way today. The game was played differently. We probably possessed the ball more than what we have and went a bit slower and were a bit more composed with it.
0: The Adelaide Crows beat Richmond 14-14, 98-9, 7-61 in yesterday's other game. And that's the latest from NIRS News. Thanks for joining me.
4: G'day, Troy Cassidaly here. 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I love meeting happy, healthy mob at my gigs. 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

0: What's type 2 diabetes?
1: It's when your blood has too much sugar. It's bad sickness if you let it get to you.
0: Why? What happens if you get it?
1: Well, look at me. I've lost my leg, my kidney's no good, gotta have dialysis and my eyesight's going. Just wish I'd listened to family and that health mob earlier, I could have stopped diabetes getting to me.
0: How?
1: By cutting down on my drinking, stop smoking, exercise, lose weight.

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0: Concerns over the Northern Territory government's review of its child protection system and Israeli strikes have continued to kill civilians in Lebanon. Hey there, Harrison Peterson here from NIRS News, coming to you from the lands of the Yagara and Turrbal peoples. Questions have been raised over the Northern Territory government's review into its child protection system by Indigenous advocates and Aboriginal community-controlled organisations. An independent review into the system has been announced by the Territory government after the death of Kumanjai Little Baby last month. But the Territory's Children's Commissioner and multiple Aboriginal organisations say they haven't been asked to take part in the review. Sue Ann Hunter is the National Commissioner for Aboriginal and Torres Strait Islander Young People. She's told the ABC the review won't be effective if it doesn't speak to the right people.
1: If it's the right people not consulted, is the review, will it have integrity? We need to look at that it's not a process looking for a predetermined answer. I guess the test of the review is whether it can hear the truth. That requires consultation with the people who hold it.
0: Two medical workers are among the dead after Israeli strikes in southern Lebanon. Lebanon's health ministry says 51 people have been killed by the strikes, which started a day ago. It comes as Israel intensifies its attacks in southern Lebanon, with more than 550 people killed since the Israeli-Lebanon ceasefire was signed last month. Lebanon's health ministry says Israel continues to violate international law and humanitarian norms. The Israeli Defense Forces says it's been targeting numbers of the Iran-backed militia group Hezbollah, and it's aware of reports uninvolved civilians have been harmed. The Netflix drama Adolescence has continued to win awards at the BAFTAs overnight. More on that and other stories after this.
2: Good aged care means you are safe and cared for the right way. 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
0: The Netflix streaming hit Adolescence has continued its domination of award shows, picking up the Best Limited Drama and Best Actor prizes at the BAFTA TV Awards. The four-part drama has won acclaim for its chilling portrayal of violence by disaffected young boys. Stephen Graham won the Best Leading Actor, while Owen Cooper took Best Supporting Actor, alongside Christine Tramarco, who took Best Supporting Actress. Other winners of the night included Netflix's Grenfell Uncovered, which won Best Single Documentary. Grenfell combined footage from the disaster, the public inquiry, and interviews with survivors and bereaved families. In her acceptance speech, director Olaide Sadiq says the victims of Grenfell deserved accountability, change, and justice, not just remembrance. Moving to sport, and in tennis, women's world number one, Aryna Sabalenko, has injury concerns ahead of the French Open. She needed treatment on her lower back and hip during her loss at the Italian Open in Rome. The French Open starts in a week. And Manly's Brendan Wakeham has been suspended for one game for a careless high tackle on Ben Talley in Saturday's NRL game against the Broncos. He'll risk a two-week ban if he contests the charge at the NRL judiciary. And now let's have a look at weather for around the country tomorrow. A shower or two in Mugajan, Brisbane, with a top of 24 degrees, 23 with a shower or two on Gadigal Country, Sydney, and 19 and partly cloudy on Ngunnawal and Ngambri Country, Canberra. 20 with cloud clearing in Nam, Melbourne, and cloudy in Nipaluna, Hobart, with a max of 17 degrees. Mostly sunny and 24 degrees in Tandanya, Adelaide. Sunny and 27 degrees in Boorloo, Perth, and partly cloudy in Garamilla, Darwin, with a top of 34 degrees. And if you have a story or news tip, or if there's something happening in your community that you want to let us know about, you can always drop an email to news@nirs.org.au. So that's news@nirs.org.au. And you can always message us on Facebook, Instagram, or LinkedIn. And that's been the latest from NIRS News. Thanks for joining me.
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0: calls for a national review into the child protection system, and a group of Australians have been evacuated off a boat contaminated by the potentially fatal Hunter virus. Hey there, Harrison Peterson here from NIRS News, coming to you from the lands of the Yuggera and Turrbal peoples. There needs to be an Australian-wide review of the child protection system, not just in the Northern Territory. That's what the National Commissioner of Indigenous Children and Young People wants to see. The Northern Territory has announced it will be independently reviewing the child protection system after the death of Kumanjai little baby. Commissioner Sue Ann Hunter has told the ABC governments across Australia need to roll out a series of recommendations, including principles that see children in the protection system staying with family members.
1: And we need the Aboriginal Child Placement Principle in full. It legislates all five elements that are enforceable with active efforts obligations. Government already hold the commitments and the evidence and the recommendations our children need. What they need is delivery now at a pace and at a scale in partnership with Aboriginal community child organisations.
0: Six Australian passengers on board a cruise ship infected with Hunter virus are heading home. Nearly 150 passengers have been evacuated off the MV Hondius after the virus killed three people on board. It spread when rodent droppings and urine become airborne in contaminated dust. The Australians and one New Zealand citizen will arrive in Perth tomorrow. Catherine Bennett is the Chair of Epidemiology at Deakin University. She told the ABC authorities are expected to take a careful approach.
2: They might yet decide, just to be extra conservative, as hard it is as it is for those people, that actually putting them in a hospital or medical facility is in their interest. If they did become ill, then there's somewhere where they can be treated straight away. You don't have to worry about further transfers at a time where they would be infectious.
0: Western Australian Premier Roger Cook says the state's health department is ready to help if it's needed.
3: The federal government, of course, is undertaking the medical evacuation of them. My understanding is that they'll be arriving in Perth, and my public health teams stand ready to assist them with whatever challenges or mission outcomes they're looking for.
0: The Fair Work Commission is considering minimum standards for gig workers. Details and other stories after this.
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8: Program sponsor.
0: World first protections could be given to Australian food delivery workers. An expert panel at the Fair Work Commission is hearing evidence about the conditions facing gig workers. Laws passed in 2024 gave the Commission the power to create enforceable minimum standards for workers who earn money from short-term task-based jobs on apps like Uber and DoorDash. Michael Kane is the Transport Workers Union Secretary. He told SBS the minimum standards would give gig workers some much-needed protection.
9: 19 gig workers have died on our roads in the last few years. No one performing work in Australia should be in mortal danger of losing their lives. Not only do they lose their lives, but they don't have access to workers' compensation. Their families have no justice.
0: Now for a quick look at weather around the country for tomorrow. A shower or two in Mugajan, Brisbane, with a top of 24 degrees. 23 with a shower or two in Gadigal Country, Sydney, and 19 in partly cloudy on Ngunnawal and Ngambri Country, Canberra. 20 with cloud clearing in Nam, Melbourne, and cloudy in Nipaluna, Hobart, with a max of 17. Mostly sunny and 24 degrees in Tarndanya, Adelaide. Sunny and 27 degrees in Borley, Perth, and partly cloudy in Garamilla, Darwin, with a top of 34 degrees. And if you have a news story or a tip to send our way, if there's something happening in your community that you want to let us know about, you can always send an email to news@nirs.org.au. So that's news@nirs.org.au. Or you can always message us on Facebook, Instagram, or LinkedIn. And that's been the latest from NIRS News. Thanks for joining me.
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0: This is Mabu Yaru Ngamga. Brings you the word of the day from the Yaru language, traditional owners of the Broome area.
1: Ngaji Mingan, Ngayu Nilawal Jina. Nganan Juyu, the word of the day. The word of the day is Mabu Junu. Mabu Junu. Can you say it? Mabu Junu. Mabu Junu means really good. Mabu Junu. We can say Mabu Junu Wamba. Mabu Junu Wamba means a really good man. Mabu Junu Wamba. We can also say Mabu Junu Jandu. Can you say it? Mabu Junu Jandu. Mabu Junu Jandu means really good woman. Can you say it? Mabu Junu. Mabu Junu Wamba. Mabu Junu Jandu. Mabu Junu. Can you say it? Mabu Junu. Thank you for listening. Galia Mabu.
0: That was Word of the Day from the Yaru language, the traditional owners of the Broome area.

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The maid's gone all cranky, and the

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remember very clearly the time when you were young and the tales your people told you of how your land and you were one. And you wonder where your freedom went as the fences split your land and as the white man's ways destroy your life. You try hard to understand. You watch your children playing, running innocent and free. 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Like a timeless, misty vision, you see your people's fate unfold. The more you learn the white man's world, the less your dream times are told.

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1: Hello, this is Lorraine Coffin, and you're listening to a track from my album, All I Am.

0: Hey there, Harrison Peterson here from NIRS News, coming to you from the lands of the Yuggera and Turrbal peoples. A three-week quarantine for passengers who are on board the MV Hondius will reduce the risk of a potentially fatal virus spreading across the country. Hunter virus, which is spread by dust contaminated by rodent urine and droppings, killed three people on the ship. Five Australians and one person from New Zealand will go into quarantine in a facility near Perth where they arrive in the country tomorrow.
1: Our primary responsibility as a government, obviously, is to keep our community safe and healthy. We also have a responsibility to those passengers to bring them home and to protect them from any risk, no matter how small, of potentially transmitting the virus without knowing it.
0: That's Federal Health Minister Mark Butler. The remaining ships in the global Suman flotilla have arrived in Turkish waters. There are about still 50 boats involved in the humanitarian mission to deliver aid into Gaza by breaking Israel's naval blockade. More than 20 were intercepted by the Israeli Navy in international waters near Greece. Two medical workers are among the dead after Israeli strikes in southern Lebanon. Lebanon's health ministry says 51 people have been killed by the strikes, which started a day ago. It comes as Israel intensifies its attacks in southern Lebanon, with more than 550 people killed since the start of the Israel-Lebanon ceasefire, which was signed last month. Lebanon's health ministry says Israel continues to violate international law and humanitarian norms. The Israeli Defense Forces says it's been targeting members of the Iran-backed militia group Hezbollah and says it's aware of reports uninvolved civilians have been harmed. The US government's been accused of disregarding tribal sovereignty after the bulldozing of a sacred site. The 1,000-year-old etching spanning over 85 metres, known as an Las Playas Intaglio, was heavily damaged by expansion construction of the US border wall. US Congress member Adelita Grajava has told independent US news outlet Democracy Now! The US government isn't following its sacred site protection rules.
2: This wall cuts through sovereign ancestral lands that existed long before the U.S.-Mexico border. The federal government is prioritizing this rapid construction of an unnecessary wall without any meaningful tribal consultation, as was just noted. And they're not honoring the government-to-government relationship and sacred site protection requirements at all.
0: Stop buying gold and work from home. That's what Indians have been asked to do as the Iran conflict continues to send energy costs rising. The Indian Prime Minister, Narendra Modi, has made the plea to his citizens, which includes avoiding unnecessary foreign travel and to use public transport. Indians have also been asked to avoid buying gold for weddings for a year to help conserve foreign reserves. Moving to sport and in basketball, the Washington Wizards will have their first pick in next month's NBA draft. The Wizards secured the top pick in today's draft lottery, which decides the final order of the draft. The Utah Jazz landed the second pick, followed by the Memphis Grizzlies and the Chicago Bulls, which gets the fourth pick. And in rugby league, the second game of the Women's State of Origin series will kick off Magic Round in Brisbane on Thursday night. New South Wales beat Queensland 11-6 in the opening game of the series last month in Newcastle. Blues forward Kennedy Cherrington says it's great for the women's game to be a part of Magic Round.
3: I think it's very important that we have a kind of the women's game a part of it. You know, we do our own sort of Magic Round, but with the men's and so many games with footy, there's a lot of eyes on the crowd. So I think that's been an awesome momentum to take into the NRLW season, creating like a normality with the household names, with the women's game, and just propelling that into the NRLW season. I think that's an opportunity that we can't miss in the future.
0: Now, look at weather for across the country tomorrow. A shower or two in Magajin, Brisbane, with a top of 24 degrees, 23 with a shower or two on Gadigal Country, Sydney, and 19 and partly cloudy on Ngunnawal and Ngambri Country, Canberra, 20 with cloud clearing in Nam, Melbourne, and cloudy in Nipaluna, Hobart, with a max of 17 degrees, mostly sunny and 24 degrees in Tandanya, Adelaide, sunny and 27 degrees in Borlu, Perth, and partly cloudy in Garramilla, Darwin, with a top of 34 degrees. And that's the latest from NIRS News.

0: Hello, and welcome to The Wire, your national and independent coverage of current affairs right across Australia on community and Indigenous radio. I'm Mary-Kate Hannigan, coming to you from 4ZZZ in Meanjin, Brisbane. And today on the show...
1: We know that this project would have devastating impacts on these threatened species with increased seismic blasting, increased industrialisation.
0: Greenpeace Australia Pacific is calling on the federal government to reject Woodside Energy's proposed Browse gas project. Also,
2: talking about the importance of the environment and also this related cost of living crisis, there's some things we can do these days that are both very environmentally smart and also very sensible financially.
0: South Australians gathered at the Burnside City Council Enviro Expo last weekend to explore sustainable living and eco-friendly solutions. And later today...
3: I think it's really important is to make sure that we hear, that we're present, that we listen, that we give the love and we give the support and we take back a message. This community, whilst it's hurting and whilst it's heartbroken, is still standing strong.
0: The north coast of New South Wales continues mourning the death of three Australians in a disastrous marine rescue effort last Monday. We'll have this and more for you over the next half hour. Thanks for being with us today. We're on air across Australia thanks to the Community Radio Network and support from the Community Broadcasting Foundation. First up today, public health experts are warning against calls to cut tobacco taxes, saying it would do little to tackle Australia's illegal tobacco trade. The Public Health Association of Australia says a 50% cut to tobacco custom duties would hand major tobacco companies around $2.3 billion a year, while undermining efforts to reduce smoking harm. This comes after last week's Senate inquiry into illegal tobacco, where industry lobbying also raised concerns. The Wire's Mayabi Aziz spoke with Associate Professor Raglan Maddox to learn more.
4: The Public Health Association is very aware of the serious and ongoing challenges with the illicit trade of tobacco and nicotine products. And as a result of last week's inquiry, there was a lot of discussion about potential tax cut and tax excise cuts around tobacco, which would make tobacco products more affordable, more accessible, particularly to youth and young people who are especially price sensitive. What we do know is that price is a significant deterrent to tobacco use, and we know that reducing the price or the excise won't necessarily be passed on to consumers, but that would essentially make the profit margins even larger for industry and would potentially, it has the potential to make product even more accessible to everyday Australians.
5: So your submission pushes back against the idea that lower tobacco taxes would solve the illicit tobacco problem. How do you see that debate?
4: Lowering the tax excise is an interesting predicament, partly because it wouldn't necessarily mean that we are price matching the illicit market. The illicit market is a lot cheaper than the regulated market, and there is still large profit margins there. And so there is the opportunity for the illicit market to go even cheaper if it needs to, but also noting that even if the tax excise was reduced significantly, it still wouldn't be as cheap as the illicit market is currently. So there's still going to be a price difference there regardless of how much tax is reduced. And so I think with that challenge in particular means that we know that reducing tax won't work. We know that actually a comprehensive approach, including enforcing the law, is particularly important. We know that, you know, governments, law enforcement, regulators, public health agencies all need to come together to effectively enforce the law, but also to support people to quit and to make sure that the healthcare system is supporting everyday Australians to uphold their health and wellbeing.
5: From a public health perspective, what could be the consequences if cigarettes became more affordable?
4: Yeah, look, from a public health perspective, we know that currently about 66 Australians pass away every day from tobacco-related disease. We know the majority of people who take up smoking do so in youth and adolescence and end up with a lifelong addiction. We also know the majority of people who smoke want to quit or wish they never took it up. And so that really speaks to the addiction aspect. Most Australians want to live long, healthy and prosperous lives. Making everyday products more accessible and cheaper is particularly challenging for young people. Young people are price sensitive to these products. We know that this is a product that when used as directed kills, and we've known about the harms of smoking and that tobacco use causes lung cancer for over 75 years. So the socialisation, the normalisation of having this product available on every street corner is particularly challenging.
5: And in your submission, you've also raised concerns about tobacco industry lobbying. What concerns you the most about the industry's influence on political discussions?
4: Look, there was a challenge last week with the Senate inquiry meeting with the tobacco industry behind closed doors, which came to light. We know that the industry is incredibly innovative. We know that they use all tools available to them to lobby governments and others to normalise nicotine addiction. We've known about the harms of tobacco for over 75 years, and yet they continue to be widely available. So we know this is an incredibly innovative and entrepreneurial industry that will continue to adapt as everyday Australians push back on nicotine addiction. We also have among the lowest smoking prevalence in the world. So we've seen tremendous success across every community with smoking prevalence down to about 8% now across the country. So when smoking prevalence declines, the industry has a legal responsibility to its shareholders to ensure that they are acting in the best interest of their shareholders. And so we have a real conflict, I guess, between the health and wellbeing of Australians and the interests of shareholders who normally are looking to profit.
5: And what measures do you think governments should prioritise to address illicit tobacco and reduce smoking harms?
4: There needs to be a suite of measures implemented. We know that enforcement is incredibly important. We know that tightening the supply chain from manufacture to importation and then dissemination throughout the country is important, and the supply chain really needs to be tightened. And then we also know that we've been doing a lot of things well. We know that providing supports for people to quit is incredibly important. We know that smoke and vape-free areas is important. And we're increasingly hearing from youth and young people that they don't want to be at the hands of an industry that preys on addiction and dependence. We're hearing calls for things like a nicotine-free generation, like they've implemented in the UK. And so I think we need more of these evidence-based solutions to support current and future generations to live addiction-free lives, but to grow up to be healthy, strong, happy and prosperous.
0: Associate Professor Raglan Maddox there, speaking with The Wire's Mayabi Aziz.
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0: Environmental group Greenpeace Australia Pacific is calling on the federal government to reject Woodside Energy's proposed Browse gas project near Scott Reef, arguing it would increase emissions and threaten endangered marine life. The $30 billion project would be permitted to operate until 2070, past Australia's net zero climate deadline of 2050, and would generate an estimated 6.4 to 6.8 million tonnes of CO2 a year. Internal documents have revealed the Environment Department planned to decide on the controversial gas project before the end of this year, with Greenpeace urging Environment Minister Murray Watt to block the development. To learn more, I spoke to Hannah Shook, senior campaigner at Greenpeace Australia Pacific.
1: Scott Reef is one of the last pristine, freestanding oceanic reef systems left in Australia, let alone the world. And it is habitat for endangered species like the pygmy blue whale that uses the reef for feeding and foraging habitat. It's also home to a rare, genetically rare species of green sea turtle that's only found at Scott Reef.
0: And Greenpeace has described this report as almost satirical. What specifically in the report do you believe is misleading or maybe inaccurate?
1: Look, Woodside today has put out a report saying that the Browse project would have no impact on net zero. We know that is misleading. This project would be a huge climate bomb, locking Australia into climate impacts for decades to come. But it would also decimate the coral reef ecosystem at Scott Reef, which we know is unlike reef systems anywhere else in the world.
0: The WA EPA previously raised concerns about these risks to marine life near Scott Reef, like you've just mentioned. How has this been ignored?
1: That's a great question. So, yeah, we know that the WA EPA has already made an initial finding, labelling Woodside's proposal to drill at Scott Reef as unacceptable in terms of the risks that it poses to that ecosystem. Woodside has submitted an amended plan as to its how it would manage the risks to pygmy blue whales, which are endangered under our federal nature law, as well as the management of risks to the green sea turtle that are only found at Scott Reef and are listed as vulnerable under our national environment law. But most recently, independent scientific experts actually demonstrated that these amended plans do nothing to the survival of these key threatened species found at Scott Reef and just purely are rearranging the deck chairs or tinkering around the edges. So for Woodside to flaunt their plans to drill at Scott Reef as a win for net zero, it's mind-boggling. We know that this project would have devastating impacts on these threatened species with increased seismic blasting, increased industrialisation, noise pollution, light pollution and traffic from massive vessels going to and from the development. There is no acceptable way for Woodside to drill, to dump carbon or to build industrialised pipelines around Scott Reef. So we...
0: Recent modelling or modelling commissioned by Woodside says that the project isn't going to derail WA's net zero target because the state's not going to reach it on its own anyway. What is the grounds for that?
1: We know that Woodside is just using this global energy crisis as a way to stir anxiety over demand for energy. And it really, the energy crisis has laid bare the dangers of fossil fuel dependence. WA, as a state, has access to world-class renewable energy resources, and modelling shows that renewable energy could be powering the state's homes, hospitals and key industries with clean, cheap and affordable energy. So WA has a choice right now, and that is to displace gas and dirty fossil fuel-emitting projects with renewables, or to displace renewables, the way of the future, with dirty, dirty gas. Environment Minister Murray Watt has a responsibility to protect the environment and to put an end to dangerous projects like Woodside's Browse.
0: Hannah Shook, Senior Campaigner at Greenpeace Australia Pacific there. 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I'm Mary-Kate Hannigan in Brisbane. A big hello to our friends in Armidale on 2ARM, to our listeners in Alice Springs on 8CCC, and to the other side of the country on Radio Galari in Broome, Western Australia.

0: While the world grapples with climate change, research shows environmental sustainability holds a growing importance for Australians. Last weekend, the Burnside City Council Enviro Expo opened its doors for the third consecutive year, attracting South Australians to the community event centred on eco-friendly activities, sustainability and green living solutions. Radio Adelaide was on the ground and spoke with Coordinator of Environmental Sustainability at City of Burnside, Dr. Philip Roatman. He says the event plays an important role engaging and empowering community on environmental matters.
1: We do this to really connect with the community, to talk about environmental matters, and also to share some of the work we're doing and make sure the community is aware of all the great things they can do.
2: Dr. Roatman said building the community's understanding in sustainability practices is also beneficial in addressing cost of living pressures.
1: Talking about the importance of the environment and also this related cost of living crisis, there's some things we can do these days that are both very environmentally smart and also very sensible financially. Council's involved in a lot of these things. For example, for the council itself, we've put solar panels on our buildings and we've changed our streetlights to LED streetlights, and these things all save electricity, which is good for the environment, but it also saves money. And the community can do that as well. They can look at how electricity is used in the house and try and reduce that. The City of Burnside has a community renewables program to help people get solar on their roofs as well. Council plants around 7,000 plants a year, but we also give away 7,000 plants a year so that people can put them in their own garden. So it's really council supporting the community to do really good environmental work.
2: Dr. Roatman said environmental education is vital across generations.
1: Environmental education, yes, it's so important for young kids, but it's also really important for the adult community. And that's why at an event like today, we have a really broad spread of different activities. We've got the sustainable fashion markets, and we've got the animals, and we've got a heat street display to learn about urban heat, and we've got Costa from Gardening Australia doing talks, and a whole range of other activities that bring in different audiences.
2: The event platformed a number of creative solutions like upcycling and recycling. Amber, director of Henley Opportunity Shop and local thrift project, reflected on some of their practices.
3: We believe in the circular economy and we're trying to keep things out of landfill as long as they can. And we're all about educating the next generation of where things go when they're thrown away. So we do a lot of OSH groups and school visits and things.
4: Yeah, I can see these book pages and the blank badges. Can you tell me a little bit about how you're putting this together and some of the images here?
3: So we've got like old Where's Wally books and things. They might be a bit damaged or drawn in when they come in. We get the kids to pick their favourite image and we turn them into badges.
4: What's the biggest message you want to connect while you're here?
3: When you throw things away, there is no away, and the op shop's not always the best option for throwing things away and getting them out of your house. We've got to look for more creative community options.
4: And are you looking for different ways of getting the community more involved in that ethos?
3: Yeah, we hold a workshop every fourth Saturday at Natunga West Lakes. We also hold a clothes swap. We're trying to get people to realise that there's options outside of op shops, so you can just share within your own community. I think look to your Buy Nothing page as a first point of contact rather than straight to the op shop, and help build your own community and see reuse amongst your neighbours first.
2: Ushi Gertsch makes jewellery out of discarded bicycle tubes and echoes the importance of creative upcycling.
5: I go to the bike shops and ask them for the old discarded bicycle tubes, and they are very happy to give them to me because they only end up in the bin.
4: What inspired you to use bicycle tubes as your medium?
5: The first time I saw it was in Europe, in Germany, where they do a lot of this kind of thing now, this recycling. Then I saw some on the internet. I thought doing something different. I started to get some bike tubes and started to cut them up and look at them. What can I do with it?
4: I guess that requires quite a bit of creative thinking about transforming something old into something new. Can you tell me a little bit about that?
5: I am very much taken to recycling. I'm not happy that we throw so much away, and very much interested in what else I can do with it. That was my main motivation, to see this mountains of tubes and clothes and whatever that we throw away.
4: And I understand it's your first time at a market connecting with this kind of audience. Can you tell me about your experience?
5: To me, the important thing is awareness to people, because this is an area we probably are not quite ready yet for.
4: More broadly, why do you think it's so important that we're getting on board with the whole recycling and upcycling ethos?
5: We are a huge consume society. I think it is absolute time that we reduce. We throw away the most clothes in Australia, in the world.
2: Sophie Rose, owner of Little Miss Waste Not Vintage, highlighted the many advantages of buying vintage fashion.
6: I wanted to throw back to my grandmother's time. There's so much beautiful fashion still around which isn't disposable, which needs to actually be looked after and then passed on to new generations, because these tell stories of our communities. I mean, really simple, just for women in itself. So many women come into my shop and they've never seen an original 1920s beaded piece of clothing. So to be able to come in and actually see that, see how it's made, see how well they're made, it can give them a better understanding of how badly stuff is made today. They're not made to keep in the market. They're a one-off piece. They're going to be thrown away. What we do in the secondhand clothing market and the antique clothing market is we guarantee the pieces that we source, the pieces that we put together are going to keep going.
0: Owner of Little Miss Waste Not Vintage, Sophie Rose there, ending that story.
7: A different take on Australian current affairs. 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
0: The north coast of New South Wales continues mourning the death of three Australians in a disastrous marine rescue effort last Monday. The community has poured tributes to those involved in the tragedy. It's raised concerns around the Ballina Bar, which has proved too difficult to navigate. The Wire's contributor from Bay FM, Mia Armitage, has the story.
8: Monday night was the darkest night in history for Marine Rescue New South Wales. The vessel will be salvaged by an independent contractor. They're working with the Marine Rescue Fleet Team. The vessel will be part of the continuing investigation that will be done by both the New South Wales Police Marine Area Command and AMSA, which is the Australian Maritime Safety Authority.
9: Marine Rescue New South Wales Commissioner Todd Andrews speaking on Wednesday as part of an official laying of flowers at the Marine Rescue Ballina Base in honour of 78-year-old Bill Ewan and 62-year-old Frank Petch, two Marine Rescue New South Wales volunteers from the Ballina unit who died trying to save Matthew Clayton, a skipper aboard a yacht in distress, who also died at the Ballina Bar Monday evening. Three of the four surviving Marine Rescue volunteers who ventured out that night are still in hospital. Marine Rescue says Bill Ewan had served for nearly 10 years after joining the Ballina unit in February 2017. Frank Petch had joined the unit in January 2024 and had already progressed to the rating of restricted coxswain. New South Wales Emergency Services Minister Jihad Dib met with bereaved volunteers and other locals at Wednesday's ceremony.
10: We tell people to evacuate, to leave and to be safe. But we've got our personnel in the emergency services who go out headfirst into that danger. And what we saw on Monday night was a tragic consequence. We could talk for hours about why people do the things they do. But at the end of the day, we've tragically lost two of our emergency service volunteer personnel trying to do the thing that they said that they were going to do, which is to protect others. And I think that in itself speaks volumes of the kind of people they are. I do want to express the love and the support from the New South Wales Parliament, from the Premier. We've had contact from the Governor's office. The Governor General of Australia sends her love and support and assures me that she wants to visit when the time is right. There will be an investigation. There will be some recommendations. There will be a greater understanding of what happened. But right now, the thing that's really important is to make sure that we hear, that we're present, that we listen, that we give the love and we give the support, and we take back a message. This community, whilst it's hurting and whilst it's heartbroken, is still standing strong, and they will always stand strong.
9: Peter Hill is the commander of the Marine Rescue New South Wales Ballina unit.
11: The boat crew in particular is a very strong team, a very tight team. They train together day and night. If they do missions, they rely on each other, again, day and night. Losing two boat crew has been particularly difficult. I'll say a little bit about Bill and a little bit about Frank. Bill loved getting on the boat. Training or on missions, you had to have a crowbar to get him off the boat, and we're going to miss him terribly. Frank was a yes man. If you needed anything done, Frank would say yes. He was a very strong man, and it's
12: hard to believe he's gone. We are hurting at Marine Rescue, Ballina, and Marine Rescue, and this community is hurting.
9: Ballina Shire Mayor Sharon Cadwallader has been on scene in Ballina most of this week, but was hoping to meet with New South Wales Premier Chris Minns in Sydney.
13: I'm just grateful this tragedy that's unfolded wasn't worse. The yachtsman passed away on the night of the accident, and of course we've lost two of our volunteers from Marine Rescue Ballina as well.
14: Do you know much about the circumstances of the skipper and his yacht?
13: No, I don't know any of the details, but I do know that there will be a full and complete investigation into the whole incident.
9: New South Wales Greens member for Ballina, Tamara Smith, has been in Parliament this week but flew back to Ballina in the wake of the tragedy on her electorate's shoreline.
15: It is too early to be calling for things like that. We don't know enough yet about why the yachtsman was solo at night trying to get into the bar when 2.5 metres swell. That is a very odd proposition, and no doubt he was in trouble, and there's various theories around that. In terms of the tragic loss of Bill and Frank's lives, there will be a full investigation. So I feel it's really irresponsible to be starting to demand things that we have no idea whether they had any relevance whatsoever. We're still in a period of grief, but I certainly am already having those conversations to see if there's anything that was a risk that was unnecessary, certainly not by the volunteers, but in terms of if there's something operationally faulty about the boat. We want to see the full picture before we start, in my view, calling for things and politicising.
0: Bay FM's Mia Armitage with that report. And unfortunately, that's the end of the show today. Thanks so much for listening, wherever you are in Australia. 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The Wire acknowledges the traditional custodians of the Turrbal and Yuggera countries

0: True, bro.
1: You been tested yet?
2: What for? I'm right.
1: How you know?
2: I'm healthy as. 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
1: But syphilis don't show himself for a long time. 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
1: To stop the syphilis sickness spreading, get tested every 6 months and wear a condom, bro.
2: No worries.
1: And tell others about the syphilis sickness so we can stop it spreading.
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1: Palya palya malaya, palya palya, we're not gonna malaya, palya palya.

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1: What is that tattoo? It looks real lame. Who done it?
2: My mate Slick did. What? It looks good.
1: You're nuts. Stuff like that, you need a professional, not some backyard joker by the name of Slick.
2: Ah, come on. It only cost me a few dollars for this anyway.
1: Yeah, it looks like it too. I hope Slick had clean gear.
2: Yeah? And why's that?
1: You heard of blood viruses like hepatitis B and C? What about HIV?
2: Nah, that's from sex, not tattoos.
1: Oh, I can't believe you don't know this stuff. HIV, Hep B and C, they're transmitted through blood-to-blood contact too, like backyard tattooing and piercing. I hope for your sake, the man Slick used sterile gear.
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0: itchy. 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Hi, I'm Sarko the Scabies Mite. I like to hide in places like your clothes and towels and dig into soft skin to lay my eggs. 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And guess what? When you scratch, you help spread my baby bugs all over your body. 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
1: Nah, it's not clever, because I'm going to head straight to the clinic to get my skin checked. 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
0: Gee, you're clever. Bye!
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1: It is so nice to be off the streets. 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
1: 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This is part two of the Held Up By My People requests and tribute shows. And yeah, just a big thank you to everyone that's been supporting the show and helping me out over the last couple of months. Really appreciate it. And yeah, I've got Freddie back in the studio for another go. How'd you enjoy last week, mate?
2: Last week was pretty good, yeah.
1: Yeah, did any of the, the songs just went in all different directions last week, didn't it?
2: Yeah.
1: Was there a particular song that stood out to you in amongst it all?
2: I liked the German, like the little techno rock one.
1: Yeah, the Schratz.
2: Yeah.
1: Yeah. No, it was interesting learning a bit about that.
2: Mm.
1: Yeah, that's cool. That's cool. I'm sure Ariane will be really impressed with that. So yeah, no, this week we're just going through some of the more requests and shout outs that people have sent through, and yeah, I'm pretty certain that we've got to them all. But first up tonight is another special song to me, as they all are. But this song has a really good message, and it's called My Oceans or Lakes by As It Is.

0: It's a very, very special song to me. Yeah, just when you look around, when you reflect, like my oceans were like, so some problems that you think are so big at the time, when you look back on reflection, they're not as, yeah, they weren't as big as you thought they were. All right, Freddie Durant. Question for you. Is there something that you learnt the hard way recently?
1: Something that I learnt the hard way recently. No, not really.
0: Nothing comes to mind?
1: Nothing okay. comes straight to mind.
0: Okay, we'll move on from that. I'll get better, don't you worry. Right, the next song is... I only just heard it recently, but it's an older one. It's called It's Gonna Rain All Day by Dan Andriano in the Emergency Room. And Dan is a member of the Alkaline Trio, just a killer band that I love. So enjoy this song.

0: That's a pretty song. You're listening to Juro here on Smooth Seas, Don't Make Good Sailors, and I've got my boy Freddie in the studio here as well.
1: Hello.
0: Listening to the tunes, having a nice time. Yeah. How are you enjoying the experience so far, Freddie?
1: It's pretty good, yeah.
0: Yeah. Good to see a different side of me, do you feel?
1: Yeah.
0: So, my last question didn't go good, so I've got a different one for you now. Is what's something that you're still figuring out?
1: Something that I'm still figuring out. How to think. How to think in certain scenarios compared to, like, other scenarios, you know?
0: Yeah.
1: Yeah.
0: So thinking differently at different times.
1: Yeah.
0: Good one. Well, definitely one thing that helps me is, not that you asked for my advice, but I see I just naturally went into that role there, is take a deep breath and try and breathe from your stomach. That's something that always helps me when I'm not sure what to do or how to think or what to say. Anyway, no one else needs to listen to our father and son chats. We're going to put on, it's called The Shortest Pier by Tony Sly, and yeah, people that have got to know this show, you know, I'm just the biggest Tony Sly

0: Shortest Pier by Tony Sly. I just love that guy. I really miss Tony Sly. As a lot of other punk aficionados do. Did you enjoy that song, mate? It's not really an enjoyable song, is it? It's quite actually very sad.
1: It's deep.
0: Yeah, it's a deep, sad song, yeah. Yeah, it was good to share it with you. Normally I'm just playing it alone. another song request we've got coming up. This is for Catherine and Ellen over East, as us West Australians say. And as soon as they knew I had a radio show, all they asked for is The Butterfly Effect, AFI, or Limp Bizkit. Just any combination of those three. So, and those bands have been out for over 20 odd years, Fred, so that's what we're dealing with here.
1: Mm.
0: Do you think maybe they could listen to a bit of new music or something?
1: They could, but like, no matter what we say, I doubt that they'll listen.
0: Exactly right, yeah, they won't change and that's okay.
1: Mm.
0: Music means something. So yeah, sorry for teasing. Thanks for bringing it back there, Fred. This is This Year

0: this year. I am actually a big The Butterfly Effect fan. They were pretty huge back in the day, back in my teens and early 20s, and I've seen them live a number of times, and like you can hear that he's got the mad voice, eh?
1: Mm.
0: And I can attest that live it is just as good. Yeah, so good, man.
1: Mm.
0: So, yes, I apologise for teasing a little bit earlier to any Butterfly Effect fans out there or people that are listening to music from back in the day, because I'm guilty as charged also. Now, moving on, Fred, we're going to go into a little bit of some First Nations artists, like a little four sort of song lineup that's got a little bit of First Nations issues, a bit of land and connection sort of theme. And yeah, a lot of people probably wouldn't know about you. You haven't just lived in Broome, you've lived in other places also, mate.
1: Yeah.
0: Yeah, so you were born in Coffs Harbour, which is on Gumbangi country, and your middle name, Macaulay, is actually pretty special as well, don't you?
1: Yeah, it's the beach.
0: Yeah, there's Macaulay's Beach, but the other special thing, your name's Frederick Michael Macaulay. The other thing about Macaulay's Beach is actually in Gumbangia Dreaming is it's actually the end of the Great Dividing Range, of which it is like, it's called Gumgali, like the Goanna tale ends at Macaulay's Beach. So, yeah, a little bit of history about your name there, mate. And speaking of country, you lived on Mornington Island too, and I know as you've grown up, you still feel very connected and have good memories from growing up there, yeah?
1: Yeah.
0: What's the main thing you remember?
1: The main thing that I remember is going to this little bit near the, it was like a little like river, yeah, like a mangrove bit of the river, and catching like this decently small but still a really, really nice looking fish.
0: Yeah.
1: So yeah, that was my one of the best memories I have over there.
0: I think that was a dinner camp over over the east side there. But yeah, you became quite well known in the community as Fred the Fisherman, didn't you?
1: Mm.
0: Yeah, one of my most vivid memories is trying to go to the shop in the community there, and yeah, everyone claimed to be your nana there too, and it used to take us an hour to get in and out of the shop because everyone wanted to have a yarn with you.
1: Mm.
0: So what we got up is this song's requested from The Bear by Electric Fields, and this is From Little Things, Big Things Grow.

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0: popped up there by Spinifex Gum with Briggs in there too. Very confronting song, that one, hey Fred?
1: Yeah.
0: That was requested by Carl, so yeah, glad to give that one a spin. Thank you for that. Next up, we've got a bit of Mob Ties by Miss Canina, and this is requested by Cousin Annalise down in Boulu. So yeah, thanks for listening to the show and sending a request through. Mob Ties.

0: Mob Ties by Miss Kanina. Thanks, Cousin Annalise. Me and Fred learned a few new words from that song, so cheers. Wasn't expecting that one, and I probably should have given a language warning before that, but yeah, deadly song there. Thank you. What do you think of that one, Fred? Or no comment?
1: I plead fifth.
0: Yeah, good answer, mate. And that's the beauty of this show is, yeah, just getting songs from people that you may not expect or just getting an insight into what they're listening to. Right, next, we've got another First Nations artist, Malisha and the Woorabinda Singers. If my geography is correct, Woorabinda is in Queensland, getting up towards North Queensland. And of a tribute to the full moon that was 2 weeks ago. I think everyone's going to really enjoy this song. It's called Neon

0: enjoyed that song. What vocals? The vocals in that. Amazing. Mm. What'd you think, Fred?
1: Wonderful song. Heard it many times before.
0: Have you?
1: Yeah.
0: Where have you heard it?
1: Just around.
0: Just around. Nice. Yeah. Nice. Does the moon mean anything to you?
1: Not necessarily. Like, it's important, but I don't like... Yeah.
0: I don't feel that connection at this stage.
1: Yeah.
0: Yeah, they might come, they might... You might get there. Moon is very special to me. Now, as we get into our next request, and this comes from Renee, Arnie Rennie, and it is everywhere. She was feeling some Fleetwood Mac. So Fleetwood Mac's a bit of an older band. She was feeling some Fleetwood Mac. So we've chosen Everywhere by Fleetwood Mac for Renee. And big shout out to Renee in the house there, Natasha and everyone. I know you've been listening a little bit, so thank you very much.

0: Everywhere by Fleetwood Mac. Beautiful song. What you reckon, Freddie?
1: I think it was wonderful.
0: Yeah, nice, mate. Now, it wouldn't be a request show if there wasn't a flurry of requests coming from Trevor Durant, my dad, and your pa. And you know he loves his music, don't you?
1: Yeah.
0: He is a music freak. And, well, we miss Pa, don't we, living over this side of the country? We don't see him as much as we probably should. What are your favourite memories of Pa, like your top two?
1: Top two memories. Watching him trying to calm down Nanny Chris as she's yelling at the people over the phone about the solar panels.
0: No, the people calling, trying to... Yes.
1: Yeah.
0: Yeah. Yeah.
1: And him passed out on the couch, just like lying there for hours.
0: Yeah. Yeah. But he's only just resting his eyes. He wasn't asleep.
1: Yeah.
0: Yeah. Nice work. So yeah, no, Pa, Trevor Durant, VIP on this show. One of the most listened to episodes according to data. Was Dad's show, and he's demanded this song. He's been telling me for about 6 weeks every week I need to play this song. And it's called The Logical Song by Supertramp. Enjoy.

0: a logical song, some old school Supertramp. Thanks, Pa.
1: Thank you.
0: Thank you to Trevor there, sending that through. There was another song he wanted, but I couldn't. I've had to cut a couple of songs, so I hope everybody's got at least one song of that they've requested. Some people requested about 8 songs, so yeah. doing my best with the time that we got here. So now we're going to go into a little double song here from 2 amazing people that constantly show up for me, and Dr. Mel and Gene, the punk rock oracle, encyclopedic knowledge of punk rock, Fred. And you know, that's the house, the pool house that we stay.
1: Yeah.
0: So they've been very, very, very generous for us as well. Yeah. So for Dr. Mel, I hope you're doing well and things have settled down a little bit. And here's a bit of Mine, Me, Mine by Laura Jane Grace for you.

0: Chance Encounters by the Menzingers, requested by Gene, the punk rock oracle he always produces with a killer banging track. And I'd actually never heard that song before either, and I just love that. And I love the line of "No one's coming to save us from ourselves." Freddie, what'd you think of that track?
1: I think it was very good. Yeah.
0: Yeah.
1: He has a nice voice and stuff.
0: Yeah. You know, I loved it. Now, two songs left, and in the show, you're listening to Smooth Seas Don't Make Good Sailors here on Galari Radio with Sean Durant and Fred Durant. And Fred, did you honestly think you would see me doing poetry and going to poetry nights, etc.?
1: If you asked me that, like, 3 years ago, no. But, like, now it's like, yeah, after your little your little trip around the world, you really, like, opened up and explored everything.
0: Yeah, that's exactly what I'm doing, and thank you for saying that.
1: Yeah.
0: This is just a really cool little track I found called Tales of Brave Ulysses, and it's by a band called Algebra Suicide, and taps into a bit of music and spoken word and stories, and, yeah, I just loved it and wanted to share it with everyone.

0: Very creative, cool story. Tales of Brave Ulysses by Algebra, Suicide. And now we get to... This is the end, the last track, Freddie.
1: Neat.
0: So, yeah, to everyone who sent a song or who's checked in on me recently or just been there in the right moments, thank you so much. And if you're listening right now, whatever you're carrying, take a look around. Your people are here. This is being held up by my people. And Freddie, I'm really glad you sat in with this one, mate, and helped me co-host the show.
1: You're welcome.
0: It's been an absolute pleasure, and I've really enjoyed hearing your insights into the music and some of the topics that were spoken about.
1: Mm.
0: How would you describe your experience?
1: Good question. It's much different than I thought it would be. How would I describe it? I'd describe it as very good.
0: Yeah, nice. And have you got any words of advice or anything to say to all the crew out there that are listening tonight?
1: Have a nice day and night. Get some plenty of sleep.
0: Yeah, sleep is the key. So this has been held up by my people. This has been Smooth Seas, Date Mate and Good Sailors with Juro and Freddie. And please look after yourself, look after your crew, and we'll see you soon. Our final song is The Ballad of Me and My Friends by Frank Turner. Peace.

0: 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It's time to share and support Australian music. And where else is better to do that than community radio? The CBAA brings you Australian Music is Bloody Great, a radio series delivered by the Community Radio Network featuring some great Australian artists talking about and playing great Australian artists. So let's do this.
1: Hello, this is Sam from the Jungle Giants, and I'm going to be walking you through some of my favorite tracks on Aussie Music is Bloody Great. I'm going to start things off with TK Madza, Must Be. This is a new track of hers. I've been a fan of hers for a long time. We actually played a couple of shows many years ago when she had that song Dinosaur or something, T-Rex, something. Anyway, she's amazing, and watching her blossom as an artist has been very fun, and this song is absolutely badass. Production is wild, and she's doing a very cool new rapping style where she's whispering a little bit, and I find it very fun to listen to, so I hope you enjoy it too.
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That last song that you heard was TK Maidza, Must Be. And the next song, shout out to some Aussie music royalty and actually the world, you know, we owe them a lot. This is Cut Copy. They have new music that I've been really enjoying. This is one of the tracks, Belong to You, from the new record. It's really fun. I think that the chorus is just beautiful. It's classic Cut Copy, soaring. You know, and it kind of just makes you want to be in a club dancing to them, staring at their shoes. They always have really good shoes. If you've ever seen Cut Copy, insane shoes. Anyway, Cut Copy, Belong to You

All right, so that was Cut Copy with Belong to You. This is Sam from the Jungle Giants, and make sure you get your music at AMRAP. And next up is my great pleasure to present Bean Magazine with Free as Hell. I recently discovered these guys in a list of nominees for the Queensland Music Awards, instantly fell in love. Jangly guitars, really forward motion in the music. The songwriting is beautiful. And there's a lovely falsetto I find in the chorus that it has, I don't know, it's a soaring thing. I find it really inspiring and it makes me want to go to a live show. So Bean Magazine, Free as Hell. Enjoy.

0: Hey, this is Sam from the Jungle Giant. That was Bean Magazine, Free as Hell. And next up is someone that needs no introduction, Miss Kanina, a true Aussie titan. This is her new track, Mob Ties. I fell in love with this instantly. I've been a fan of hers for a while, but the production in this is brutal and just wild and deep, slappy. The kicks are huge. And I just love the range in her voice. She can be violent. She can be soft. I don't know. I'm a big fan of hers, and I think as many people as possible hearing her is how it should be. This is Miss Kanina, Mob Ties.
1: This next song contains some strong language.

That was Miss Kanina with Mob Ties. And next up is the Tullamarines. I'm really excited to say, so we're going on tour in June for our new album, and we are taking the Tullamarines on tour. I love them so much. We really wanted to get them on this tour, and we were stoked to find out that they are coming. So the songwriting is wild. They've been releasing really great music consistently for a while. This is one of their new ones, and I really think they've just landed on something really fun. It sounds very Tullamarines, and also it shows the prowess in the writing here. They always do a really big chorus that is just instantly catchy, so I'm going to be freaking out backstage or probably in the pit watching them play every night. This is the Tullamarines with Running on Empty.

Okay, that was the Tullamarines with Running on Empty. And next and finally, very happy to be sharing this song. I love Peach PRC. She's been one of my favorite female artists in Australia, worldwide for a long time. She works with some really beautiful people that I work with to make music. So Constantine Kersting, the guy that I mix my music with, works with her. She's really eclectic. She's got a really cool story and the music is very world class. This is from her new record and it's called Hold It For Her. There's some really cool 90s elements in here and I find the chorus so ridiculously catchy. It makes me smile. No, even if I'm having a terrible day, it makes me smile. So please enjoy Peach PRC with Hold It For Her.

Okay, so that was Peach PRC, Hold It For Her, insane, right? Now, as our final track, obviously, I'm Sam from the Jungle Giants. Thank you very much for having me. I would love to play a song from our new record, Experiencing Feelings of Joy. Just recently came out. I think the song that the reason why I've chosen this song is this record means a lot to me, and the reason why it happened was because I had a couple of wild things happen in my life that were not necessarily happy things, but I survived all of them to get to a place of joy. And Where Can I Put All My Love encapsulates the entire journey. It's a song about that loss you feel after breaking up with someone you've been in love with for a long time. And you don't necessarily, the love takes a while to stop. Even when you choose to break up, you're still used to loving that person. That's what this song is about. Where can I put all my love? You know, so for me, I love singing this song. I love playing it live, and I really hope you enjoy it. This is my music, The Jungle Giants, Where Can I Put All My Love?

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11: Hi, this is Noddy. 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This is Aussie Music Weekly, your weekly fix of new, local and independent Australian music. Coming up on this week's show, we've got the brand new single on the way for Canberra-based singer-songwriter Jack Billman. We head to Melbourne and a super catchy tune from an artist called Lucky and a super powerful tune to round out the show this week from Mr. Greg Gould. In our In Focus interview segment this week, we're chatting with Katie Steele all about her new album of cover versions as well as stuff from her solo career and that from the back catalogue of her band Little Birdie. And in the backtrack segment, heading all the way back to the mid part of the 90s decade for something from an Aussie favourite, Spiderbait. All that and stacks more, so do hope you can stay with us. Well, the fourth album for Mr. William Crichton has recently been released. It's called Colonial Drift. He, of course, is a regional New South Wales-based artist and past In Focus interviewee here on the show, and we're hoping to chat with him in the next couple of weeks about the current album. The album features some songwriting contributions from the late Rob Hurst of Midnight Oil fame as well. William is out on tour. In fact, it all gets underway this week. Here are the all-important dates for you. May the 7th, you can see William at the Theatre Royal in Castlemaine in Victoria. May the 8th, he's at Howler in Brunswick in Melbourne. May the 9th at the Sound Doctor in Anglesey, down on the surf coast of Victoria there. May the 29th, he's playing La La La's in Wollongong. May the 30th at the Crowbar in Sydney. And then June the 12th at the Hamilton Station Hotel in Newcastle. A little bit of a language warning on this track, so if you are easily offended, you might want to tune out for the next 4 minutes and 24 seconds. Here it is to get things underway. William Crichton with Warzone.

0: sounds there of Canberra-based singer-songwriter Jack Billman, and what is his second single release for 2026? That one is called Forbidden Fruit, a song all about walking on the wild side. Thanks so much for your company. You are tuned to Aussie Music Weekly as we come to you around Australia on the Community Radio Network and heard through your local community radio station. It's Noddy here. Up shortly, we'll bring you something from Melbourne-based artist Lucky. You also on the way, Brisbane-based artist Asha Jeffries. And a really powerful tune from Greg Gould.
1: No more cruelty, no more hate, no more lying, we won't pay. No more pretending, no more fears, no more broken mother's tears.
0: Also on this week's show, we're going to be chatting with Katie Steele all about her new EP. And in the backtrack segment, heading back to the mid part of the 90s decade for something from Spiderbait. Well, on to a Melbourne band now who are made up of brother and sister duo Jack and Ruby Dacey. And the band is simply named after their surname. This song that I'm about to hit the play button on is about wanting to know if the relationship you are in is the right thing. These guys released their debut EP in 2023 and are currently working on their debut album. Think you might like this one? It's Dacey for you now with So Long.

0: sounds there of Melbourne-based artist Lucky, and from their forthcoming debut EP, Biting Heels. The track there, Perfect Pain. And if you like the sounds of that one, they've got a tour coming up, or gets underway, at the Junk Bar in Brisbane on June the 12th. June the 13th, you can see Lucky at the Workers Club in Melbourne. June 19 at the Oxford Art Factory in Sydney. And June 26 at the Hotel Metro in Adelaide. You are tuned to Aussie Music Weekly as we come to you around Australia on the Community Radio Network. And around about this time each week, we do our In Focus interview. Perth-based singer-songwriter Katie Steele has just released a new album titled Undressed, which sees her perform stripped-back versions of tracks from her former band Little Birdie, her solo career, and even a few choice covers thrown in for good measure. Katie is currently out on tour to support that very album release, and so we thank her for taking some time out to talk with us here again on Aussie Music Weekly. Hello, Katie, how are you?
1: Yes, good. How are you?
0: Not too bad.
1: Sleep-deprived myself.
0: Yeah, so you're telling me off-air just now. Oh, you poor thing. Okay, hopefully you can catch up in the next couple of days. But I guess the most interesting part of this album release is that it sees you bringing, I guess, your early band career together with your more recent solo work for the very first time. So what was the catalyst for bringing those two worlds together for the very first time?
1: Yeah, well, I guess it was just a bit of a seed of an idea, really. Like, I guess when I've played solo, you know, in the past, I've kind of played, you know, solo versions of some of the, you know, some of the Little Birdie songs. Like, some of them don't translate well to that format, but, you know, there are some that really translate really well, and I feel like, you know, there's so many more to come, really. So it's kind of, it was almost just an experiment, really, to see how it went. So I jumped in the studio last year just for one day and end up recording like 9 songs in one day, and that was kind of the basis of the album. Like, I saw a lot of the songs are just like one takes, so it was really just trying to get back to simplifying things and showing, well, undressing it really, and just showing the simplicity in songs and in the voice and in the imperfections, and just kind of allowing a bit of space and a bit of rawness and a bit of integrity to kind of come through and not hide behind anything.

0: covers is always a tricky thing. So to select from, I guess, a huge vortex to choose from there, and wanting to do the song justice, how did you come up with, the definitive list of songs that you wanted to take on here?
1: It's freaking impossible to know where to start. So I basically just had to kind of go for it and had to not think about it too much, because you really could spend like 10 years kind of, you could spend a really long time making those choices. And you kind of, on the day I had a couple more on my list, and the ones that kind of, shone through were the ones that, were the good take. Like there was, a few more that we actually didn't have time to even touch, but, you kind of just have to feel them out. And, the Smiths one that I did, that was like really late in the, the deadline for the vinyl was like on the Friday, and I recorded it like on the Thursday. So it's very, it's like, I'm an independent artist, and you're kind of making your own deadlines. I think that's the great thing about music now, is you can kind of just do what you want. Like, and I'm just kind of running with that, I'm just like trying to enjoy process as much as you can. It's hard when you start kind of going, yep, I'm going to do vinyl and I'm going to do a tour, because it's like, the costs start adding up and you're like, shit, man. Like, it's like a proper investment, man. And but luckily, like, the shows are selling well and the vinyl's selling well and stuff, so I'm not like, it's a hard time right now to sell tickets, to sell anything, because everyone's so strapped for cash.
2: Yep.
1: So

0: said earlier on there, the album was all recorded in one day with many of the tracks done in a single take. So what sort of pressure did that place on you performance-wise?
1: It was just, like, not dissimilar to doing a show, really, which I kind of like. Like, I love that feeling that you get, that nervous kind of feeling that comes across you. And, you know, to capture that in the studio, I mean, that's the best way to capture anything, really, because you kind of, your adrenaline's pumping and you're like, and you know, like when I did go in at that, on that day, like I had a hell of a lot going on in my personal life. So it was kind of a release in a way. You know, like music for me has always been about expression and about just kind of tapping into something. And so I just kind of lent into that. And obviously there's been a few little overdubs, you know, done like in my home studio and a few little things here and there. But, you know, the basis of the record was done in that day, really. And a couple of songs were done in LA like a couple of years back. So it's just like a cool kind of, just kind of came together. Just to-

0: just talk us through the set list for the tour. What sort of balance are you aiming to strike, I guess, between your solo work, the Little Birdie back catalogue, and those cover versions?
1: So I'm playing like the whole album from the new album, and then I'm playing a few cuts from Big Star, and then there's a couple actually from my first solo album, which I've kind of reworked, and then a couple Birdie songs. So it's a really, really cool set. It's a real good mix and really flows really well. We've only done two shows so far, but yeah, we're feeling like, you know, it's kind of really coming into its own now, so should be good by the time we hit Sydney.
0: Yeah, and we're going to give out all the dates, the remaining dates for the tour, including the Sydney dates, after this interview. But let's go out now with the track Relapse, a very early Little Birdie single. So what sort of feelings did you have when recording this track again, I guess, so long after the original was laid down?
1: Well, the song's never really faded. Like, it's like when we play, like when I play it live, when we play like recently with Little Birdie, and just whenever I post anything about that song, it's just like people just still like love that song. And you know what? I still love it too. There's just something about it. I think when like a song's written from such a pure place, and when it's written, you know, with like no kind of, I don't know, it was more like expression. It's what I always say. It was just, there was just me expressing like, you know, something that was happening at my life in that time. And you can't really, I don't know, it just hasn't grown old, that song, I don't think. So why wouldn't I re-record it? It's like, I'm waiting for someone else to cover it.
0: The test of a good song, how it's longevity, that's for sure.
1: Make it go viral.
0: Yeah, that's it. All right, Katie, well, wishing you all the best with those remaining dates and obviously the album Undressed. And as always, thanks for giving up your time for us here on Aussie Music Weekly.
1: Yeah, thanks for your time, man. I really appreciate it. Live

was Katie Steele, and from her latest album, Undressed, a track originally, of course, recorded by her former band, Little Birdie, that one was Relapse. She's in the middle of a tour, as she mentioned there in the interview. Here are the remaining tour dates. May the 7th, you can see Katie at the Lefties in Petrie Terrace. May the 8th at the Mary's Underground in Sydney. May 9, she's playing the Belco Arts Centre in Canberra. And May 29, she's heading home to play at the Rosemount in Perth. Thanks so much for your company. 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We have now...

way back, back into time. Yeah, backtrack time now here on Aussie Music Weekly, and Aussie legend Spiderbait will this year celebrate 30 years since the release of their breakthrough album, Ivy and the Big Apples. At the time of its release, the album flew all the way up the charts and landed at number 3 before going on to platinum sales and staying in the charts for close to a year. The album then went on to receive the ARIA Award for Best Alternative Release a year later. Well, to commemorate the occasion, the band have recently announced a national tour, which they will play the album in full. Tickets, as you can understand, are already selling very fast because it's been a little while since the band have been playing around, and they've got a great collective of bands who will be supporting them at selective locations around the country. Check this out. Custard, Tumbleweed, Magic Dirt, The Meanies, and The Gnomes, who are actually going to be joining them as support on every single stop of the tour. Tour gets underway on the 11th of July in Perth. Well, let's backtrack now to the year 1996, and from the album in question, Ivy and the Big Apples, here is Spiderbait with Calypso.

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1: I remembered you existed 11:30 on a Wednesday night.

The sounds there of 20-year-old Perth-based artist Rosalie Chilvers and a song about moving on from a toxic relationship. That one's called Tiny T-Shirts. She's got a tour commencing this week where you can go and see Rosalie performing that tune and some of her other tracks, no doubt. May the 8th, she's playing at the Garage in Perth. May the 9th at the Rosemount in Perth. And May 16 at Cafe Gummo in Melbourne. Thanks so much for your company. 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And that is where you can stream past In Focus interviews, live session performances, as well as Rufus on Fire's artist profile segments. 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Well, on to Brisbane-based artist Asher Jefferies now, and a song that was inspired by an ex-partner who had a preoccupation with the past. She released her debut album in 2024, and this is her latest tune, Backwards Baby.

0: around Australia on the Community Radio Network and heard through your local community radio station. This is Aussie Music Weekly. And just there, Melbourne-based artist Laura Adlin and a song about thinking back about someone, wishing them the best, but still being mad about the situation. That one is called Acquainted. Well, unfortunately, that's all the time that we have to share with you new local and independent music on this week's edition of Aussie Music Weekly. But don't despair, we'll be back at the same time next week on the same station you're hearing us through right now. And on our next week's show, super excited to be chatting with the Melbourne duo themselves, the Pierce Brothers. Aussie Music Weekly is brought to you around Australia with thanks to the Community Broadcasting Association of Australia, who beam this show out each and every week via the Community Radio Network. 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Well, to take us out, it's Greg Gould and a song that was created in response to the very tragic deaths of Jesse Baird and Luke Davies, which were felt right across Australia. The accompanying music video actually features Jesse Baird's mum, Helen, in it as well. And this one comes from the album Strings Attached. So to take us out, it's Greg Gould and No More. And I'll see you next week.
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3: Welcome to Women on the Line, a Community Radio National Feminist Current Affairs program featuring the voices of women and gender diverse people, produced at 3CR Community Radio in Naarm, Melbourne, and broadcast on the Community Radio Network. I'm Cleese Hart.
4: Our first responsibility is to respond to that pain and try to ease and treat what is treatable. And another responsibility is to document, witness, and inform.
3: Women on the Line acknowledges that this program is produced and presented on the stolen lands of the Wurundjeri Woiwurrung people of the Kulin Nations, and that their sovereignty was never ceded. We pay our respects to their elders past and present, as well as to those of the First Nations people of the land on which you're hearing us from. Today, we will hear from Dr. Samah Jabir, a Palestinian psychiatrist living in Jerusalem who recently visited Australia for the first time to tour her new book, Radiance in Pain and Resilience, The Global Reverberation of Palestinian Historical Trauma. I spoke with Dr. Jabir shortly ahead of Radiance in Pain and Resilience, a lecture and panel discussion organised by the Schiffer Project, held at RMIT on August 17. The event was hosted by Nasser Mashni, along with panellists Leah Menima Avene and Tasneem Samak. Professor Gary Foley was also scheduled to be part of the panel, but was unfortunately unable to attend on the day. For today's episode, we'll be hearing excerpts from my conversation with Dr. Jabir and her lecture at the event, but I strongly encourage you to seek out the wisdom of the other speakers. We'll be posting their details on our Women on the Line page as well. And now, let's dive in.
4: My name is Samah Jabir. I'm a consultant psychiatrist living in Jerusalem and working in Jerusalem and the West Bank.
3: Thank you so much for coming on the program today. So we're speaking today shortly before the Naarm Melbourne launch of your new book, Radiance in Pain and Resilience, The Global Reverberation of Palestinian Historical Trauma. Could you tell us what readers will find in the book?
4: A collection of essays describing my reflections as a Palestinian clinician working under occupation. So some of my reflections come from experience as a person living under occupation, and also as a clinician, a professional who is supposed to help many other people who are affected by the reality of systemic violence and the power structure that is making life difficult in Palestine.
3: Yes, and you have spoken about, speaking of power structures, you've spoken about the need to see trauma not only as an individual pathology, but as a collective political and moral challenge. Could you speak more about that?
4: Of course, because the context can generate a lot of psychosocial distress and pain. And if we ignore the influence of the context and the power structures, we will end up attributing the suffering to the personal dysfunction, pathologizing people and wrongly medicalizing them. So we need to understand the root cause of the suffering. And while we take care of individuals, we also need to expand our role as professionals to respond to the systemic violence by documenting our observations and contributing to advocacy and challenging health institutions, mental health and human rights institutions to take a role in dealing with the reality that is harming the individuals.
3: So you view the circumstances of the individual and the political circumstances as inseparable?
4: Of course, they intertwine everywhere, but where we have more oppression, the political becomes very personal and very psychological. And we need to address that. We address it by understanding its impact, but we also need to take a position and stand up to call things as they are with their names and see the contribution of power structure in the suffering of people.
3: This is Dr. Jaber speaking as part of her lecture organized by the Schiffer Project on August 17.
4: On the first day, I became the psychiatrist of the Community Mental Health Center in Ramallah in 2006. On my first day of work, I realized that all my Western education is not sufficient to respond to the reality of my work in Palestine. For example, the chef de service in France, he had 3 to 5 patients per day. And I had 60 patients on the first day of my work. So that was a big challenge. People like to practice psychiatry in a country where the need is huge and the resources, human resources and financial resources are minimal, it requires of us to do many adaptations. Also, it became clear that many people come to see us because they are in distress and pain that is not necessarily an illness. It can be pathologized easily. So, and when it is pathologized, this will contribute to the negative representations of Palestinians as bad or mad, terrorists or mentally disturbed. And this contributes to the erasure and the denial of the credibility of our cause, of our aspirations, and of our agency as people who want to live freely and have sovereignty on their land.
3: I asked Dr. Jaber about her interest in liberation psychology.
4: Well, liberation psychology developed in Latin America, but there are many other authors in different parts of the world who worked under conditions of oppression, who understood the lessons that we know very well in Palestine, that the context plays an important role in the distress of individuals. And liberation psychology gives us some terminology, concepts, and tools that can be useful in our reality. So, for example, we need conscientization, raising political awareness, so that the individual can see that the distress might be attributed to something out of the self and not internalize a feeling of shame or guilt about the symptoms of distress and suffering that he might have. Another theme that comes from liberation psychology is the retrieval of history. So this means that we can find meaning and resources and resilience in our history. And it also means that there are bad chapters in our history that can shape our reality today. So we need to know how some of the symptoms and the suffering that we face today is related to our past. You probably know that many people who are oppressed can internalize a feeling of inferiority. The retrieval of history can make us understand that we are made to feel bad about our collective identity. And if we understand how this was injected in us, we will figure out ways to defend ourselves, to defend against this process, this historical process that made oppressed people internalize a feeling of inferiority. Liberation psychology also emphasizes the collectiveness and the need to develop collective measures in response to oppression. And I see it very clearly in Palestine. The collective suffering requires of us to do collective processing, creating listening groups, healing circles. We cannot put every Palestinian on therapy chair. We need to create collective processes for testimony, for mending and improving the social fabric that is being targeted by the collective trauma. So I think in Palestine, we can borrow certain themes and concepts from liberation psychology, but of course, more importantly, we need to synthesize knowledge and a new epistemology that is generated by our own circumstances and our own reality.
3: This is part of a response by Dr. Jaber to a question from Nasha Mashni during the Schiffer Project lecture about what a decolonized or liberation psychology model could look like.
5: Political violence has the intention to harm you as a person and to harm me as a person, and to create, also to harm the relationship between us, create mistrust, envy, vicious competition, and it makes us feel helpless and guilty. Sometimes it is so confusing that we might feel that we are responsible for our own suffering, and we start blaming each other, and we internalize a sense of inferiority. In worst cases, we might be fascinated with the aggressor.
6: Women on the Line.
3: On community radio around so-called Australia, you're listening to Women on the Line. We're hearing from Dr. Samah Jaber, a Palestinian psychiatrist living in Jerusalem, who recently visited Australia for the first time to tour her new book, Radiance in Pain and Resilience, The Global Reverberation of Palestinian Historical Trauma. I spoke with Dr. Jaber ahead of a lecture and panel discussion organized by the Schiffer Project, held at RMIT on August 17.
5: We Palestinians have the responsibility to understand the multiple layers and the complexity of the different kinds of traumas that we are exposed to. The trauma of torture cannot be treated like a trauma of a car accident. The trauma of starvation cannot be treated like the trauma of sexual violence. We have different kinds of trauma: starvation, complicated grief, torture, and we need to create very sophisticated interventions that match with these different kinds of trauma. And we should prioritize collective healing over individual healing. And then we have the responsibility to document the observations and the violations of human rights and do advocacy.
3: I understand you've also written about the ethical responsibilities of mental health practitioners in the face of injustice and oppression. What are your thoughts on those ethical responsibilities?
4: Well, our profession as medical doctors and mental health professionals bring us very close from the most intimate experiences of people. And they tell us things that they cannot tell others. We know a lot about the pain and the structures that generate the pain. Our first responsibility is to respond to that pain and try to ease and treat what is treatable. And another responsibility is to document, witness, and inform. And this ethical professional responsibility of witnessing, which is mentioned very clearly in liberation psychology, acknowledged by liberation psychology, testimonio, it has a healing effect for people when they know that their story is not erased, is not dismissed. It helps them make sense of their reality. But also in Islam, we have the ethical responsibility of not concealing witness for any individual. There is clear direction, directives, instructions to tell us that we should not conceal testimony. And oppression takes place when there is blindness, when it is being done in the darkness. And we know nowadays in Palestine, there is a lot of fog around what's taking place in Gaza. The journalists are, international journalists are not allowed to go to that zone, and almost every journalist in Gaza was killed or arrested or threatened. So there is a deliberate plan to keep the world blind about what's taking place. In reaction to that, I sense the responsibility of witnessing, and my writing and this book is my little contribution in witnessing what's taking place in Palestine.
3: I was going to ask you, in fact, what your views were on the impact of the suppression of public speech in relation to Israel's genocide in Palestine and mental health impacts of that.
4: What is the events that are taking place in Gaza now and in Palestine, also in the West Bank and Jerusalem, they are very traumatic, and there are ripple effects. They do not touch only the Palestinian people. They affect many people in the world, and people can respond to that in different ways. It depends on their proximity to the Palestinians, their connectedness with the Palestinians, but also people who are not connected directly with Palestinians might be disillusioned about human rights and international law. They might react strongly to the failure of these premises and these principles in protecting human life. Also, I think that the silencing and the effort to blind the world from what's taking place in Palestine has its psychological impact on the people. No one can claim that they don't know. If people want to know, there are many ways to know that something very harmful is taking place there. Now, the interpretation of it can be manipulated by Western mainstream media. I think that there were many reactions. In the book, I call this the global reverberation of the Palestinian historical trauma, the reactions of the people. Some express international solidarity, and many others tried to among those who expressed solidarity, many people were repressed by their institutions, by the government, by the police, and some people lost personal interests in reaction to what's happening in Palestine. So, of course, this can be distressing. It cannot be compared to the risk that is befalling on Palestinians, but it is still a very important risk. And when people when people understand that there is a cost for speaking up and they auto-censor themselves and stop talking about the situation there, they cannot express their anger, their frustration, their grief, I think they are losing part of who they are. They are losing their agency as human beings. And if I like to use one definition of trauma, it is the disaster of helplessness. Mm-hmm. So people are made to feel helpless about the events in Palestine. And that makes the impact of the slaughter in Gaza much bigger. So it is not only that the Palestinians in Gaza are traumatized, but everyone who is concerned, everyone who feels that they have to do or say things about it, but they cannot do it because the power structures would oppress them and would make them pay a price. So the impact can be very vast.
3: This is Dr. Jaber speaking in response to a question by Nasser Mashni during the August 17 lecture about the limitations of psychiatry in the face of structural violence.
5: I think we need to understand that one of the mistakes that people make in their response to trauma, I felt like that when the escalation of violence in Gaza started in 23. I started receiving many emails and letters from people with good intentions who wanted to help. And those are people who are highly specialized in mental health, who wanted to help. And what I want to say very clearly, although it is something provocative, but I want to say that the assumption that we need highly specialized people or pills or psychiatric interventions in reaction to trauma is a very wrong assumption, because I think now we are not confronting a complicated individual psychopathology. We are confronting evil, and the right response to evil is compassion and kindness, not psychiatry. So we need more compassionate people, more kind people. We don't want them to be specialized. We don't want sophisticated methodologies or techniques in the field of mental health. We want ordinary people to push for an immediate ceasefire and an immediate restoration of life conditions in Gaza. And much. And ceasefire and restoration of life conditions in Gaza is just the beginning. We should not lose the momentum, and we should keep pushing for an end to the occupation in Palestine.
3: We just have time for one more quick question. Perhaps you will touch on this in the panel discussion, which is about to take place, but Australia also has a colonial history and a colonial impact on the present. This is your first visit to this continent. What message are you hoping to bring in your conversations here?
4: Maybe this is my hope for Australia and other parts in the world. But Australia has a very special history, diversity, multiculturalism. But my message in general is that what is taking place in Palestine now is the peak of a confrontation between the colonizer and the colonized. And because it has global reverberations, it is a moment for corrective action. I think a corrective action where the colonized of the past, who can recognize their ancestors in our eyes, in our faces, they need to stand up and speak against it. And the colonizers who regret the deeds of their grandparents and ancestors, they need to do a corrective action against colonization. And I think this is important in every part of the world. And I think we need to, in Australia and other countries built and established on genocide, I think it is time to look into the colonial mirror and see the reflections and see in what way their governments are still empowering another colonization to erase, to displace, and reappropriate what is not theirs. It is a very critical moment where people need to take responsibility. There is a chance for corrective action. Either they make it or they fail it.
3: That was Jerusalem-based Palestinian psychiatrist Dr. Samah Jaber speaking ahead of a lecture and panel discussion on August 17, organized by the Schiffer Project for the launch of her new book, Radiance in Pain and Resilience, The Global Reverberation of Palestinian Historical Trauma. The book is available via Wakefield Press, that's wakefieldpress.com.au, and you can find more information about the Schiffer Project at shifaproject.org.au. The August 17 panel discussion was hosted by Nasser Mashni and featured Leah Manima Avene and Tasneem Samak, with Professor Gary Foley also scheduled to speak but sadly unable to make it on the day. We'll post more information about where you can find their work on the Women on the Line website as well. And that's all for Women on the Line today. Women on the Line is a community radio national feminist current affairs program featuring the voices of women and gender diverse people. This program was produced in Naarm, Melbourne, with the amazing support of 3CR staff, so a big thank you to them. 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If you'd like more information about today's program or to listen to the show again, you can find what you need on the Women on the Line website, 3cr.org.au/womenontheline. The theme music for Women on the Line is by Ripley Kavara. I'm Cleese Hart. Hope you can tune in again next time.
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0: and welcome to Accento Women, a show by and about women from diverse cultures and languages right across the world. I'm Zoe. Today on the show, I will be sharing with you part one of the conversation I had with Dr. Amrita Kapoor about her role at the Women's International League for Peace and Freedom. Dr. Amrita Kapoor is Secretary General of the Women's International League for Peace and Freedom, the world's oldest feminist peace organization, active in more than 40 countries. She leads the League's global strategy and advocacy, advancing feminist peace, disarmament, and justice, representing the organization in high-level international forums. Dr. Kapoor has over 20 years' experience with the United Nations and international NGOs in the transitional context, bridging peace building, international criminal justice, and human rights law. She is recognized for her institutional gender leadership on RA, gender peace building, and facilitation, deep expertise on sexual and gender-based violence, and for embedding gender perspectives into justice reform and peace processes. Thank you so much, Amrita, for your time. Could you please introduce Women's International League for Peace and Freedom, WILF, to our listeners?
1: Absolutely. So WILF, as it's known in shorthand, was founded in 1915. It's 111 years old, and it was founded by women who crossed all different sides of the conflict in World War One, and they were advocating not just for the end of armed conflict in World War One, but really for the world to address the root causes that gave rise to World War One. And in this, they were adamant about the need to actually demilitarize. They were adamant about the need for a pacifist approach and to really work towards a vision of the world that did not have military weapons and did not have conflict marked by this escalation of technology and numbers and devastation caused by military weapons. So WILP started in 1915, and it started as a movement of women across all sides of the conflict in World War One, advocating not just for the end of World War One, but also recognizing that the military capacities that cause such destruction need to be addressed. So ever since then, WILP has been very explicitly feminist, recognizing patriarchy and the historical structural inequalities caused by the patriarchy, but also anti-militarist and pacifist, so recognizing that the vision that we have of the world is one where military weapons are not being used, are not being stockpiled, and profit is not being made from them. And what I would say is that what really distinguishes WILP's approach is it looks at the root causes of conflict. So it looks at capitalism, at militarism, at the patriarchy, at colonialism, and really unpacks what does this mean for why we see conflict today. And I'll say that what we see today, you cannot understand what is happening with Iran or what is happening in Palestine if you're not looking at all of these intersecting systems that relate to vested interests that fuel and drive conflict. So maybe I'll give one example, which is when we look today at the situation of Palestine, we see that despite judgments from the International Court of Justice or arrest warrants from the International Criminal Court, that this has continued for over 2.5 years. And we know now very clearly that this is driven by the military interests, it's driven by colonialism, it's driven by patriarchal politicians making decisions. So this helps understand what is it we need to know and to dismantle if we're going to try and solve the root causes of conflict. So since 1915, WILF has developed as a movement to have over more than 4,500 members across over 40 countries, including in Australia. And it has also developed to have specific sort of thematic expertise and ways of partnering with feminist peace movements around the world to really look at a cycle of action that goes from the local So activists on the streets, we've seen a lot of that in the last 2 years, to the global. So how do we then articulate what needs to change at the international level within the UN, the United Nations, but across different countries to actually shift what's happening? And then back on the ground, how do we make sense of decisions that are made by different countries at the United Nations and make them real and concrete and have effect in Australia? So perhaps a few examples include how WILF Australia has been advocating for Australia to sign on to the treaty prohibiting nuclear weapons. Australia has not signed on to it. And yet today we see how important it is to actually start to stand up to, for these standards that are opposing increasing militarism and the violence that comes with it.
0: Great, thank you. Women's International League for Peace and Freedom has been around more than a century. What the significance of your organization and what inspired you to take the Secretary General role?
1: Yes, so WILF, I think, is an extraordinarily significant organisation. I think the fact that it has been around for so long speaks to its continuing relevance. The fact that it is a movement in over 40 countries speaks to the fact that it resonates with women around the world in terms of the vision that it has of the world, which is actually to dismantle these structural causes for conflict. And so I think the significance is that it's a unique legacy and a unique reputation and stature to be able to say that there has been an accompaniment across the development over the last 111 years at local and national levels. And I think more than that is that WILF has also been a critical friend and a pioneer in so many ways, because its messages of demilitarization, for example, have been ahead of its time. Mm-hmm. And now we see that depth of expertise be valued and be engaged with in decision-making rooms around the world when it comes to different types of weapons, when it comes to looking at women in conflict, for example. The reason I was drawn to this role,

0: occurs in the future, and how can we learn from that to actually break the cycle of conflict? The second reason was that my previous role, I was the head of gender at the UN agency that looks after the Palestinian refugees. So it's the UN Relief Works Agency, UNRWA. And I was there for a year before the 7th of October and another year plus afterwards. And it was very difficult to be an advocate, to be an international criminal justice lawyer, to be a feminist and to be a gender expert and see what was unfolding and the evidence around it and not to advocate. So it really felt like I need to return to what I can contribute in the face of this incredible incredible international crimes, but also the human suffering. And the third reason is really just because I think the world now is far more aware of how these intersecting systems shape our lived realities and how important it is to recognize how these diverse experiences, particularly of women feminist peace builders, are the ones or are the experiences that can really inform how you shape inclusive and sustainable peace. So coming from a transitional justice and an international criminal law background, looking at this nexus of conflict and saying, well, what is necessary to break the cycles of conflict we see around the world today? So those are the three main reasons.
1: Interesting. You are a MENA region expert. We listen every day to the news and see that, okay, it's a war. There are some news that not told in the region, for example, in West Asia. Mainstream media don't mention about those things, what happens to women and children. Could you please tell us which part of the news not told?
0: So much is the short answer. I think that is something which really struck me when I was working with UNRWA, is that as a UN agency, we were receiving, incident reports, evidence, information. And so I knew what was happening on the ground. And of course, in the region, there are different news sources. But of course, when I looked at Australian media, the not just that the information wasn't being reported, but even when it was, the phrasing or the framing around where the violations of international law were, for example, has been selective in a lot of ways. And you see this in so many different mainstream media outlets. And I think even recently, with the way that the Iranian conflict has evolved, it prompted me to actually look at certain apps or certain sort of pages on Instagram that are looking at bias in the mainstream media and just breaking down how the phrasing works, how the data is presented. So I think there are two levels. I think one, may at least two, probably more. One of them is what information is actually being picked up. And then the second one is how that information is being framed. In terms of the lived experiences of women and I think the broader community as well, those voices are largely absent. You know, I think this is the continuation of patriarchal systems where these experiences are often invisible because they are not part of the vested political, military, capitalistic interests. And so they don't form part of this dominant narrative. And I think the second reason is that as soon as you have escalating militarized conflicts, you have a tunnel vision focus on the use of the weapons and the sort of, you know, the numbers. You know, unfortunately, you know, it's so hard to comprehend this level of suffering. Conflicts around the world are always reduced to numbers. How many are killed? What are the casualties? What does that mean? And that does not ever reveal, you know, the gender dimensions to experiences in armed conflict, the care burden that women take up, we know around the world.

world that displacement is disproportionately experienced by women and children. We know that typically, you know, in armed conflict, you'd have more men who are casualties because of the nature of who is in, you know, different armed groups. What we've seen in the last over two years is that what we thought were the improving humane standards of armed conflict have really just been a facade or a project, a side project that is permitted to continue as long as it doesn't threaten vested interests. As an international lawyer, I've never been more disillusioned with the multilateral system or the global community, because even though we see these international legal standards being articulated, like where there is a risk of genocide, where war crimes are being committed, we don't have those norms and those laws being respected. And that is really exposing what's underneath. And what's underneath is that we have these interests. We have enormous corporations with manufacturing military equipment. We have politicians who have vested interest in these companies. We have broader political alliances and interests that then really dictate the extent to which states are willing to actually stand up for international norms and experiences of those who are suffering conflict. And we see that many of these states are not prepared to do that.

0: You are listening to Accent of Women, produced in the studios of 3CR in Fitzroy, Victoria, and broadcast nationally on the Community Radio Network. We have been listening to the conversation that I had with Dr. Amrita Kapoor, who is the Secretary General of the Women's International League for Peace and Freedom, the world's oldest feminist peace organization, active in more than 40 countries. She leads the League's global strategy and advocacy, advancing feminist peace, disarmament, and justice, and representing the organization in high-level international forums. So what we can see in the news, that the form of war has changed. Mm. It's not like 20 years ago. It's more involved in technology.
1: Yes.
0: So how war has changed? What changes you can see?
1: There are a few different dimensions to the changes in war. I'm going to start with Palestine, which is that Israel has extraordinary military capacity and basically unabashedly says that they're using their operations in Gaza as a testing ground. It's horrific to say that you've got all of the better and better ways of killing and destroying, killing people and destroying civilian infrastructure. And weapons, I heard the other day of weapons that are vaporizing essentially. And I think what's critical to take from this is that what we might have thought of as sci-fi or levels of destruction and, you know, in the future, it's actually here. And that type of news isn't reaching the mainstream. So the first dimension is really the incredible precision, sophistication, and devastation that weapons can wreak now in a way that they couldn't 5 years ago even. Because I would say that the weapons race is accelerating. In fact, these developments are happening at a faster rate. The second dimension I'd say is the type of conflict. So in the last 20 years, there'd been much more of a trend away from conflicts between states to conflicts within states, so different armed groups within one country. And what we have now seen is an absolute eruption of conflicts between different countries. So there's a real swing back towards an escalation and an expansion of conflict from one country against another across the region. So then we can come to Iran. Here I think it's a classical example of how the way in which the armed attacks are perpetrated is then prompting countries to react in ways that involve others across the region. So I think in this case, when we see this unprovoked attack that is entirely illegal in Iran, but also the targeting of the school that killed over 100 school children, and the fact that that has not been something that really galvanized the world to say these are illegal attacks. But and then Iran's response to say we will target US military bases in the region, then of course that has the ripple effects across the region. And the escalation is one which we see touching everyone in the world in different ways. And I think in Australia, not just having multicultural communities where people come from different parts of the world and they know what is going on behind the scenes on the ground that doesn't get reported, but we're also saying actually for the first time in a long time, people are feeling that this is a threat that could affect their lives. And for me, this is the moment where we say we're at a tipping point. And so that nature of conflict changing and the disregard for what we have always called, some of your listeners might know, the Geneva Conventions, were after World War II. And they were all about saying, well, if you're going to have armed conflict and you're going to have war, how do you do it in a way that still has boundaries? So you don't target civilians. All of that has gone out the window in the last year in particular, but I would say ever since, you know, we see the very specific operations that Israel designed and executed, accompanied by this narrative that they were going to, you know, essentially raise Gaza to the ground, and the impunity that has accompanied all of those operations, I think that has then had this this catalytic effect, which obviously in the US has been something that after the election, and I think also just Trump's ability to make decisions, to enact them, and then to face no consequences for them, that slows anything down. So I think there are very complex dynamics involved, but perhaps that's a little bit of a snapshot, I think, of how we see this unfolding and why it's changed so much.
2: Mm-hmm. Yeah, thank you. Could you please tell us a little bit about the Geneva Convention?
1: So the Geneva Conventions came out of World War II, and it was, when we say conventions, what we mean is they are like a contract, but it's a contract that countries sign on to. And as soon as they sign on to it, they're saying, we agree to follow this contract. In international law across countries, we call it a convention or a treaty. So you'll hear both of those terms. The Geneva Conventions were all about looking at when states go into armed conflict with other states. Sometimes they might say, oh, no, we're not really at war. But the Geneva Conventions were about saying, it doesn't matter what you say, you still need to conduct warfare within certain limits. There are four principles. The first one is military necessity, which is that you are supposed to be always only having armed attacks that actually support your military objective or to support the war efforts, and not extra activities that you do for other reasons. Related to that is the principle of discrimination, which means that you only ever target military objects and you never target civilians and you never target civilian objects. The third one was proportionality, that whatever you do has to be proportional to the military objective that you're seeking to achieve. And the fourth and final one was humanity, so recognizing that there was a need to contain the suffering. The Geneva Conventions look a lot at, for example, the treatment of civilians, the treatment of prisoners of war, and what you can do when you're in armed conflict on land or air or sea. And they were then supplemented by two additional conventions called the Additional Protocols. In the 1977 Additional Protocols 1 and 2. And those protocols were about extending the rules to cover more situations that it didn't involve countries or governments, in recognition that we really want these rules to apply everywhere. And in many of the countries where the Geneva Conventions were being applied, the government was fighting against armed groups. So the government, and so it was not between two countries, and so the Geneva Conventions, most of the provisions didn't apply. So the value of the Geneva Conventions was really to try and say, okay, here are the limits of what you can do. And it prompted the more progressive military sort of systems around the world and the more democratic systems around the world to say, well, we're going to make sure that we follow these within our military. But of course, the Geneva Conventions are only about saying what the limits are, and they don't go into any consequences. They do say that very serious violations of the convention are punishable and they should be prevented and they should be punished, but they don't set up the mechanism to make that happen. So one of the challenges we've always faced is that when you have sitting heads of state or like the leaders of countries who are making these decisions, then it's very difficult to hold them to account.
2: And that's all we have got time for today. We just heard my conversation with Dr. Amrita Kapoor about her role as a Secretary General of the Women's International League for Peace and Freedom, the world's oldest feminist peace organization active in more than 40 countries. She discussed how war has changed in recent years, as well as the Geneva Conventions. The second part will be aired next week. Accent of Women is produced in the Melbourne studios of Community Radio 3CR with the financial assistance of the Community Broadcasting Foundation. The show is distributed nationally via the Community Radio Network, with a special thanks to the Community Broadcasting Association of Australia. Music for Accent of Women was written and produced by George Kunjeri. 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Go to Accent of Women page and follow the links to this week's show. Thanks for tuning into the program. I'm Zoe. We look forward to your company again next week.

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Andrew Lampkin with you here for the next hour, and coming up, the usual mix of new, old, relevant and fun as you've come to find us doing here each week. 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

In the old shoplifting days, Mikey used to do expensive linen and towels. There'd be three of them. One for the sting, one standing at the blind spot. They'd agree on the location up front. The third would be

Andy throwing the receipt away in the bag. 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He'd end up with a credit note and then choose a CD player or a watch. Something nice from under the glass counter. Something he could get rid of easily later.

Cashy said, that way if you get caught, they can only arrest you for theft. If you suspect someone's onto you, use the lift. Press all the buttons, then get out and use a busy exit. If you do the surveillance and suss out the traps, it gets handed to you in a piece of cake. That's what Mikey used to say.

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He was picking up pigeons and satellite dishes from the walkway. Next thing I know, he's got it locked and loaded and he's strolling around. Pop a cap in your ass, that's what he said to me. He walks into the room now, they all pay attention. He must feel good with his chops and his shucks. No longer just another kid from the blocks. No longer just another kid from the blocks. Must feel good with his chops and his shucks. No longer just another kid from the blocks. No longer just another kid from the blocks.

boy me and Mikey had will be 11 months in January. He's got his dad's eyes. I haven't seen Mikey for weeks. I don't really listen when people say the things they say about him. He's not a bad man. I want him back or whatever.

And that, friends, is Contact for yet another week. 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
1: This song is written for my mum and dad, and mum and dads all over the world. So wherever you are, this song is for you.

And hi there. A very big hi. You're listening to the Dirt Music Radio Show, coming to you as it does every week from the studios of 2SER. Stuart Coops my name, and I'm delighted to have your company. If you're wondering what Dirt Music is all about, let me explain. Dirt Music is a radio show about music that comes from the heart and takes absolutely no prisoners. What you're about to hear can come from right across the musical spectrum, so long as it's made with no concession whatsoever to fad or to fashion. It is another week, another Dirt Music, lots of music to get through. Some of it's old, some of it's new, some of it inevitably is in between. We're going to start with two new things, two new artists. One I heard about last week, I was just reading a music magazine and they had a feature on a guy called Thomas Dolbum. Never heard of him, but he's made a few records. He's got a new one coming called Birds of Paradise. Went and had a listen. I thought, wow, this guy is good. He should be on Dirt Music. The song we're going to listen to is called Coyote. And then after that, from Australia, Cowboy Simple. They're from Australia. They're from Sydney. Song, though, is called Winter in Montana. Here we go. You're listening to Dirt Music.

How good are those two songs getting us underway this week on Dirt Music? I'm going to be exploring the entire catalogue of Thomas Dolbaum after listening to that song called Coyote from his forthcoming album, Birds of Paradise. And then after that, from Sydney, but they sound like they could have come from North America. In fact, from Montana. The song called Winter in Montana. That's from their self-titled album, which is consistently as good as the song we listened to just then. Okay, something new now from the Punch Brothers.

three more fabulous musical selections there. Well, I hope you like them as much as I do. They're all new. Punch Brothers with one from them called New Bike, and then Emily Nini, N-E-N-N-I. She's from California, but now based in Nashville. Made her first album in 2018, influenced by everything from classic girl group records to outlaw country. And she's got a new album out called Movin' Shoes, and the song we listened to from it, Talking,

0: Rock and Roll Doctor, a tribute to Lao George. 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
1: Lady in a turban,

Okay, did you pick, some of them were pretty easy, some not so easy. Pick the voices of artists covering the songs of Lau George, all included on the new album called Rock and Roll Doctor, a tribute to the songs of Lau George. First up, it was Randy Newman. Yes, you couldn't miss that one. And Valerie Carter doing Sail and Shoes. After that, Bonnie Raitt joined by the surviving Little Feat members doing Cold, Cold Heart. Then Willie Nelson, Emmylou Harris and Inara George. Inara George is the daughter of Lau George and also half of The Bird and the Bee. That trio doing a Willen. It's a pretty great album, particularly if you like Little Feat and Lau George. I do, and you, as a Dirt Music listener, most probably do too. A band, Australian band, who's doubtless listened to a lot of Little Feat, are Sweet Talk. They've got a new song out, sounds like this.

More fine music this week on Dirt Music. Sweet Talk with Ride Out On Me. New song from them. Very, very impressive live band, a Sweet Talk, and they also make some pretty good records. And then from more Australian music, The Runaway Strings with a song I like a lot called Baby When It's Gone, It's Gone. And also from Australia, the Ukulele Death Squad. Now, that's a name for a group, the Ukulele Death Squad with Kui. After that, on a sadder note, we listen to Beverly Martin, who passed away last week, aged 79. Beverly Martin, probably best known for the two albums that she did with her then-husband, who treated her very, very badly, John Martin. But also in 2014, she did a solo album called The Phoenix and the Turtle. And from that album, we listened to the song Reckless Jane. It is time for me to say goodbye to those of you taking the syndicated show. Hope you can join me next week for another Dirt Music coming to you from the studios of 2SER and around Australia, thanks to the Community Radio Network. I'm going to finish this portion of the show with a tribute to the very, very wonderful broadcaster and musician, James Valentine, who passed away last week. Broadcast at the ABC for more than 25 years, also a member of the Models, Absent Friends, and a very, very fine human being. Also a terrific sax player. And we're going to finish this portion of the show with something from the James Valentine Quartet, an album called The Power and the Passion. And this is their version of the Triffords classic, Wide Open Road.

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1: Thanks for joining me for another episode of Blues, Roots and Boots, a show that aims to bring you what is new and what is not so new from those who are known and not so known from Australia and the world in the fields of blues, roots and country music. Each week we embark on a musical journey through these genres that are the bedrock of all modern music. So sit back and enjoy Blues, Roots and Boots with me, Johnny D, produced in the studios of 101.9 Paradise FM and broadcast nationally via satellite on the Community Radio Network.

Chris Comerford and his band, the Supertones, play music that fuses blues, soul, funk and country with a bit of Memphis Stack influence in there as well. The Mornington Peninsula is home for the band, who draw their influences from some of my favourite bands, including the Tedeschi Trucks Band. And their latest, the track we opened with, is Drifting Away. It heralds the release of a new studio album due out later this year. Hi, and thank you for tuning in to this week's Heart Journey that is Blues, Roots and Boots. From the beautiful harmonies and melodies that is the combination of Josh Cunningham and Felicity Urquhart, to the swampy stompbox resonator guitar and spot-on harp playing that is Sydney/Far North Coast duo, the Stompin' Ramblers, from the institution that is the Blind Boys of Alabama to the southern country rock sound of Canadian band The Commoners. There's a lot going on this week, including new music from Brazilian blues rock guitarist Guto Conrad, ukulele Death Squad, 63 Deluxe and more. Next up, it's Couple in Life and Music, Josh Cunningham and Felicity Urquhart, who've recently released their latest album together, Everything Around You, from which the next track comes. It's called Stone in Your Heart, from Felicity Urquhart and Josh Cunningham.

In the introduction, I referred to the Blind Boys of Alabama as an institution. I had the good fortune to meet and talk with the Gospel Soul outfit several years ago. It was towards the end of the 1930s when the Blind Boys of Alabama was formed, with the majority of members being visually impaired. The changing roster of the band over the 90-plus years has released 73 albums, the latest being in 2024. The last of the band's founding members died in 2018, but the name and the gospel sound they have now taken to the world continues under the ongoing guidance and direction of Ricky McKinney, who has been a member since 1990. We heard Motherless Children from the Blind Boys of Alabama. A singer-songwriter that just keeps on producing great songs with memorable melodies and insightful lyrics is Chris Stapleton. With 11 Grammys so far, it would seem his decision to forego his studies for a degree in engineering have paid off well for him and for us, who've benefited from his wonderful songwriting. From his 2015 album, Traveller, I have the achingly touching and beautiful Whiskey and You.

a problem, but it ain't like what you think. 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

Private Barossa South Studios is the name of the album from Eamon and Lockie. And the track we heard from them, from that set, is West Side Downtown Blues. They are an Adelaide-based acoustic duo who've become known for their energetic playing across various blues styles, including Delta, Jump and Chicago. Also from South Australia is our next artist, 63 Deluxe. They're a three-piece outfit with tight, riff-driven original music and own the description, Power Trio. They really kick butt. They released their eponymous debut album a couple of years back, released an EP they recorded in Nashville after going to Memphis to complete the International Blues Challenge, and recently released their latest album, Sideways. From that album is If You Say, from 63 Deluxe.

The runner-up in Australia's Got Talent, Greg Gould, has gone on to establish himself as a rising star on the soul scene and earned acclaim for his 2024 album, Strings Attached. On his latest release, he teams up with ex-Young Divas Kate DeRouge, and we heard No More from Greg Gould and Kate DeRouge. And now, for something completely different. Get down with your hoedown for a bit of country pickin' and fiddle playing from Pickin' on Southern Rock and their take on the Allman Brothers song Southbound off the Brothers and Sisters album. Not sacrilege, just different.

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Fade Away is the name of that last track and is from 23-year-old Brazilian blues rock guitarist Guto Conrad. It comes from his recently released debut album, Looking for Change. With a name like Ukulele Death Squad, you could be forgiven for having visions of a death metal band wielding terrifying incarnations of the ukulele. You'd be wrong, of course, and that's what Quirky does. It messes with imagination, maybe evokes a smile, but you still have to deliver. And deliver they do. With their gypsy jazz, R&B, folk, funk sound, they're unique and inspired. And yes, they do play ukuleles, along with great vocals and some brass. I have their latest track called Day Drinking, where they also bring a bluesy swamp feel into their mix. Whoa.

the same, but different. Well, it's swampy. From the eight-piece outfit that makes up Ukulele Death Squad to the duo that is the Stompin' Ramblers and their back veranda delta picking and harp sound. They were clearly very chuffed to be playing at a now-defunct festival, but let's hope a phoenix arises from the ashes and acts like Stompin' Ramblers and the many other great acts that make up the Australian blues and roots scene have a national stage to play on again. In the meantime, it would be great if you can support live music wherever you see it and wherever you can. There's nothing like it. From the Stompin' Ramblers, we heard Last Kiss Goodbye. And with that nod to a segue, we have reached the last track for this week, and I'm going to leave you with a track from Canadian band The Commoners. Hopefully, we'll get to see them in Australia sometime. They've already established a solid base in their home country as well as the UK and Europe. The Southern Country Rock blues-inspired band released the album Ghosts on the Highway last year, and from that album, we have Just Watch Me. Thanks again for tuning in to Blues Roots and Boots, and until next time, don't forget to make a great day.

0: Depression may be described as feeling sad, blue, unhappy, miserable, or down in the dumps. 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
1: 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Too deadly.

0: Boy, wet season deadly this year, eh?
1: Yeah, but all this rain is deadly to our mob's health too.
0: How come?
1: Countrymen get stuck in town and camp with other family, and houses get too full of people.
0: Yeah, we gotta help our mob.
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1: The ones that give us runny tummy, skin sores and sore throats. 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
1: Bees have been born here. Tiny, wizened things that could not live. 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This day at Belsen was the most horrible of my life.

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1: Welcome to A Breath of Fresh Air with Sandy Kaye.
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2: Beautiful day. Oh, baby, any day that you're gone away. It's a beautiful day.
3: Hello and welcome to you. Thanks so much for being here. Today's guest is someone best known as frontman of the group The Stranglers, one of the most long-lived and internationally popular bands from the original wave of British punk. He's Hugh Cornwell, and he's also enjoying a successful solo career long after he left the group in 1990. Want to meet him? Let's do it.
4: Sandy Kaye.
3: Hugh Cornwell, how have you been?
4: I'm fine. I'm still in one piece. I'm still in good health. Touch wood.
3: When you say you're in good health, I do distinctly recall you make your own good health because you've always taken very good care of yourself.
4: Well, apart from my crazy days when I was younger, when I didn't care what I put into my body or how much, apart from that period, you know, I went to university and studied biochemistry, which is all about the chemistry of the body and how food affects the body. So that's always been of interest to me. So I put that all into action, and processed food doesn't come anywhere near me.
3: It's super important, isn't it, especially as we age?
4: Well, the interesting thing is that once you get used to it, then it becomes like a rhythm of your life. The routine becomes a rhythm. You know, routine is a boring word, but rhythm is a very nice word, very comforting word, rhythmic, rhythm. The routine becomes rhythmical, and that's an important part of it, is the fact that it becomes repetition, a bit like music, nutrition and health and all those sort of things. That also has its own rhythm.
3: And talking of rhythm, that's something that you've had for a lot of years, because you started out in this music industry as just a young lad, didn't you?
4: Yeah, I started out as a rhythm guitarist. No, that's wrong. I started out as a bass guitarist for Richard Thompson, who went on to form Fairport Convention, who I was at school with. So I started off as a bass player and then graduated to rhythm guitar after that.

0: obviously interested in making music while you were still at school. Otherwise, he wouldn't have had the opportunity to teach you anything, right?
1: Yeah. Well, but my musical beginnings started with singing. I've always thought of myself as a singer rather than a guitar player. I was singing when I was 3 years old, you know, to the flowers in the garden.
0: And I was
1: getting paid for it. My next door neighbours thought I sang very nicely and they used to give me sweets. So I was a professional at the age of 3 years old, getting a remuneration for my singing. And my mother said, "You shouldn't be accepting sweets from next door." I said, "Well, they like what I'm singing, you know." I didn't think there was anything wrong with it. I'm a guitarist by default, really. I just do the basics in order to support the voice.
0: Right. So was it really that experience as a three-year-old that set you on the road to become a singer?
1: Yeah, I guess so. I mean, and then being a junior school, our headmaster called us in one by one one day, and then the first guys came out and we said, what happened? And they said, "He just asks you what you want to do when you grow up." And I went in there and he said, "What do you want to do when you grow up?" And I said, "I want to be a singer." I didn't even say rock. I just said, I want to be a singer. And he said, "Do your parents know about this?" And I said, "I don't know. I've never discussed it with them." So the phone call went out and I got it in the neck when I got home. There you go.
0: So did they accept that then? Obviously they didn't, because after you left school, you went on to university.
1: Yeah, they didn't accept it at all. And I kept my nose to the grindstone to try and do a science career when I wanted to do art. But they wanted me to be a scientist and hopefully a doctor, but I wasn't good enough at physics.
0: Like all parents, they wanted their children to do better than what they had in life. That's why they insisted you went to uni, right?
1: Exactly. I prolonged the agony by going to Sweden to do a PhD. And it was while I was over there that I bumped into all these bad influences, you know, some American draft dodgers and some Swedes, and we formed a rock band. And of course, I neglected my studies, and after about 2 or 3 years, the music won out, and I gave up the studies and brought the most of the band over to the UK to try and make it. I went off and recruited John Burnell to play bass, and in the first lineup of the Stranglers was Jet, John, me, and Hans. And Hans wrote the music to "Strange Little Girl" on piano the first day I arrived in England, and I wrote the lyrics to it in about 5 minutes.

0: record and left. And then Dave Greenfield came in, and that's when we changed the name of the band.
1: Why did you change it?
0: I don't know, really. The name was Johnny Socks. Well, the character of the band had changed because of the change in personnel. It was a different flavour.
1: So you became the Guildford Stranglers, but that didn't last too long because then you became the Stranglers, as we all know.
0: Yeah, well, we left Guildford, you see. We had to leave the off-licence, so we went to live in this little village, and the Chiddingfold Stranglers didn't quite roll off the tongue like the Guildford Stranglers.
1: Right.
0: Yeah, and that's where it all started, really.
1: When did you find out that you were also a good writer?
0: Well, Get a Grip on Yourself was the first proper song I wrote for the Stranglers, and I was very pleased with that because I've been trying for a very long time to create something that the others liked. I was quite proud of that one, and they liked it, so we recorded it, and it became our first single.

0: was very pleased at that, you know, that my first song had become the first single. So it's around that time that I thought, oh, well, maybe I can write songs, you know. A lot of these skills that one thinks you can learn are things that actually you can make up as you go along. If you want to be a songwriter, then just be a songwriter and make mistakes. And sooner or later, if you're due to become one, then you will become one. Or if you want to be a film director, just make films, direct films. And sooner or later, if you're going to be good at it, you will become good at it. And it's as simple as that. There are all these things people think that you need to go to a course to learn something. It's a case of really suck it and see. You learn by making mistakes. So go out and make mistakes. That's the sort of thing. That, I think, applies to any skill that you can think of, really. Same thing, isn't it?
1: Yeah, absolutely. That's great advice. Who did the band The Stranglers take their inspiration from? What did you set out to be? Who did you set out to be?
0: We didn't really set out to be anything. We liked songs. You know, John wrote songs as well, and we wrote together. And I'd inherited that yearn from Hans, you see, because Hans wrote music all the time on guitar and piano when I knew him in Sweden. So I'd got that off him. So I love melody, you know. I'd grown up with melody and good songs and hooks and choruses you can sing along to and stuff like that. Yeah, great pop songs, you know.

those are the things we've been brought up on. So we really just wanted to write good songs. We didn't know what kind of songs they were, but we knew we wanted to write good songs. And then, you know, at that period of when we were doing all those early shows, there was a very, very sharp edge in the air in England at that time. It was full of jagged edges, you know, that you could cut yourself on the air, you know, it was so sharp. And everyone was very paranoid and angry. So after a few months of playing gigs around in that atmosphere, we soon got quite tough. And that displayed itself through what we were writing. So the songs became tougher as well. So at first, you know, the songs were very soft and almost soft country rock. But over a period of about a year, it transformed into this hard-edged thing because of the, you know, the environment we were in. We were victims of our environment, Your Honour.

0: were people so angry and tough at that time? That's obviously how punk developed, but why?
1: It was a terrible time in England that time. In the early 70s, there was mid-70s, 74, 75, 76. There was a three-day week. There were power cuts. There was the rubbish wasn't being collected off the streets. It was a period of great hardship in the UK. I'm not sure how much people are aware of that. And that bred this undercurrent of discontent, you know, the haves and have-nots, you know, and that's how it all started.
0: So your music started to reflect that, and obviously, well, as we all know, it got a huge reaction.
1: Yeah, I mean, it spoke to something people were feeling, so they embraced it and what we were doing, which is great. But then at the same time, they embraced a lot of new music, and I use that term deliberately, at that time that was nothing to do with punk. I mean, they embraced Elvis Costello, they embraced Blondie, they embraced The Jam and Television. I mean, they weren't punk bands, you know, as much as we weren't either. But no one was complaining because we got an audience, and who cares what they call us? Punk, fine, whatever you like. Take me to the sold-out shows, you know, and making the record. That's what I want to do. And everyone just embraced it. Whatever happened to Leon Trotsky?

0: did you characterise yourselves as punk and start to dress accordingly to match your audience?
1: Well, no, I think it was the other way around, actually. It was the bands that started. I got a pair of very, very tight, skin-tight jeans for £1, brand new, in a market store in Guildford. And I had a jacket that my brother had given me, a pinstripe jacket. So that was a weird combination, you know, to wear on stage and just things like that. And people saw it and
0: emulated.
1: Maybe someone had a tear in a shirt and had put it together with a safety pin, thinking that it would look neater. And look what that led to. They should have used a needle and thread.
0: Yeah, absolutely. Given it to their mum to sew up.
1: Yeah, that would have been a lot better.
0: Had your parents already accepted that this was what you were doing
1: and were
0: supportive then?
1: Well, my mother sort of accepted it more than my father. My father didn't know what to think. But I think what bewildered them the most was that it was so successful. You know, it wasn't so much the actor doing it, but he's doing that and people are liking it. What?
0: Yeah.
1: You know, that was the thing that dismayed them the most, I think, because it was against everything that they'd built their lives on.
0: That's right. And they didn't have a leg to stand on to complain anymore if you were actually
1: successful. No, exactly. If you see-

0: think was the key to the Stranglers' success? Hugh says they were simply in the right place at the right time. I'm not sure that's the whole truth.
1: Trump did a community events and diddly songs. Keep it locked on this station. Radio Goo... Goo, what's it called?
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0: It was an era when great songwriters abounded. Think Blondie, Paul Weller, Sting or Elvis Costello. Perhaps they all emerged when they did because between 1939 and 59, the world was much more concerned with fighting and recovering from war than cultural change. The kind of change that should have been taking place was bottling up, waiting to happen. So when the 60s came around, all that change was suddenly set free.
5: The songwriting was good, and all the people that were successful wrote a good song. There's a similarity with what happens in the film business. You know, you've got to have a good script. If you have a good script, you're more than halfway to making a great film. And it's the same with if you've got a good song, then you're more than halfway to being successful. And it's as simple as that. You've got to have the material, the good material to work from.
0: Can you name your favourite or one of your favourite songs from that period?
5: Well, no, pride is a sin, you know, Sandy. Don't forget that. So pride is an awful thing to suffer from. I choose my words carefully here. You know, I'm a man of words, and pride, I'm very uncomfortable with pride because pride leads to smugness, and smugness leads to contentment. And when you're content, you never create anything good. So I try and avoid pride. I'm proud of all the songs as a whole catalogue, but nothing in particular. But I can tell you that straight after that, they released a song called Peaches as a single, which did very well. And in fact, on looking back at it, I think one has to look at it as being the first rap record, because nothing like it had ever been in the charts before. There was no singing except the walking on the beaches, looking at the peaches. It was all just a rap. So that's quite an interesting slant on things.

0: heading up to the late 70s, you're still with the band, but you start to branch away and make solo albums. Why the yearning to do that?
1: I think we had time off. I think that was the thing, that when you've been playing non-stop concerts for, you know, month after month after month, and you've gone straight in the studio, recorded all the songs you were playing live, more and more concerts, more and more concerts, and suddenly, and you do that for a couple of years, and then suddenly you're told, right, you got 4 months off, you know, and you think, my God, what do I do now? And John went off and did a record, and I thought, well, that's a good idea. I'm going to go off and do one too. And so I'd met this guy from Captain Beefheart's band, the drummer, who I got on really well. We became instant friends when I first met him, Robert Williams. And so I rang up Robert and said, hey, Robert, let's make a record. And he said, hey, great, have you got any songs? I said, well, I've got loads of ideas, yeah. And booked some studios. He said, where should we do it? I said, well, I'll come over to LA. I thought, I don't want to do it in London. How boring is that? I want to go somewhere. So I said, well, you live in LA, you book some studios. So he said, all right, I'll book some studios. And I didn't tell anybody that I was doing this. So our record company started getting these bills from these recording studios in Los Angeles, and they didn't know what it was for because I hadn't told anyone, you know, we were making this record. So that was a bizarre situation. So,

0: when you start planning things, that's not when interesting things happen. I think interesting things happen when they happen on impulse and a spur of the moment decision. That's what creates the interesting stuff. And that was just another one of those, really.
1: But you didn't think to tell the record company to expect an invoice?
0: No, because then they'd start asking me questions.
1: And then they just paid it anyway.
0: Yeah, but they paid it anyway, yeah. They thought, well, whatever he comes up with, we better own it just in case, you know, so we'll pay it.
1: Right. So that first studio album then gave you the taste to do more on your own, obviously, because I can't even count how many down you are now. But you stayed with the Stranglers for quite a while after that.
0: Well, I did one just about 2 years before I left. I did one called Wolf, which was with Virgin Records. I did a solo album, yeah, before I left. But that wasn't a premeditated thing. Oh, I'm going to do this because I'm going to leave, so I'll get used to the idea of making records alone. It was, again, it was just a whimsical thing. I think I had a load of songs that the Stranglers didn't like. I think that's what it was. I had all these songs that I had written, and I couldn't get them used. And I thought, well, Christ, I've got all these songs. I'd really like to use these. So I found some people that thought the same thing and went off and got a deal with Virgin Records and made that album.

0: members in the band didn't mind that you were doing your own thing as well?
1: I didn't really discuss it with them. I just did it, you know, just what's
0: I'm starting to see a pattern here.
1: No, I mean, I think if they did say so, I'd say, well, look, I offered you these songs and you didn't want them.
0: Yeah.
1: And I wanted to release them. So that's why I did it. You know, yeah. It's a pretty good reason, isn't
0: yeah.
1: it?
0: Yeah. You know? But you were constantly clashing with Jean Vernel at that time, weren't you?
1: I was what?
0: Clashing with him.
1: Clashing with Vernel.
0: Yeah. Well,
1: we had our disagreements and our fallouts. Yeah, we had our disagreements, our fallouts.
0: About and, professional stuff?
1: Yeah, about everything. We weren't hanging out together. When you play in a band, I really cherish this at the moment with the guys I'm playing with now. I get involved in their lives in the sense that we hang out together. I ask them about their lives, you know, and what they're doing.
0: Yeah.
1: And I tell them about what I'm doing, and they get a taste of what I'm about, and I get a taste of what they're about. And when we were the last couple of years in the strength that I was spent in the band, we weren't doing that. We were meeting in a studio or a rehearsal room like people go to an office. And then at the end, everyone would go their separate ways. And it didn't feel like I was in a band anymore. It was like this job. And I acted on a whim, you know, and one show, I said, I'm off, you know, I can't deal with this anymore. I'll do something else.
0: How did they react?
1: Dave, when I rang him and told him, I did it by phone the next day or the day after, Dave said, does that mean we're going to have a meeting? Which I thought was a very interesting reaction. Jet just said, oh, okay. And John said, oh, well, I'll be sorry to see you go. I knew you weren't very happy. So of all of them, John was the only one that had any sort of a reaction to it. The other two just didn't seem to bother them at all.
0: Wow. Had the music suffered because the four of you were not really in each other's lives much?
1: I've no idea. You'd better ask the public that.
0: But it was selling just as well, wasn't it?
1: I don't know. I mean, you know, I made 10 records with the band and I'd had enough and that was it. I don't think it requires a lot of close examination. It's just a feeling I got. I got a feeling in my gut which said, I don't want to do this anymore. I'd like to do something else.
0: Yeah.
1: And a lot of people in their lives, they reach these moments when you make a decision or you don't, you know, and a lot of people regret what they didn't choose to do for the rest of their lives, you know, and I didn't want to become someone like that.
0: So 16 years you were with them after forming them.
1: Well, yeah, I guess it was.
0: It's very courageous. But you'd had a good taste of making your own solo records. And then you started to do some work with Roger Cook.
1: Well, that's another misappropriation of facts, because I'd been working with Roger Cook for 2 or 3 years before I left the band. You know, my publisher put us together as writers. I was always writing, as I said, I had all these songs. Yeah. And Roger wrote as well. And the same publishers put us together. So we've been writing, meeting up periodically on and off for a couple of years.
0: It was an ongoing thing. He's a lovely man and a super writer, isn't he?
1: Yes. You
0: can imagine the partnership between the two of you would have really worked well.
1: Yeah, well, he's a good drinking buddy.
0: Oh, also, nice.
1: I don't know if he still drinks, but he was a good drinking buddy, I remember.
0: Have you given it up?
1: No, I just drink in moderation, you know.
0: That's good. So that self-titled studio album was released in 92. By 2004, you worked with another friend of this program in Tony Visconti. He produced Beyond Elysian Fields, which was a huge seller for you too.
1: Yeah, I always liked Tony. He'd worked on Strange Little Girl and mixed an album of ours, Feline. Yeah, he mixed the album Feline. I always liked what he did with the David Bowie's voice. The voice was the most important thing and everything sat underneath it. And I liked that. And being a singer, you know, as I said at the beginning, it was important to me that my voice was on top of everything else. So it made perfect sense to work with Tony, you know, on that album.

0: heard that described as something like a cross between Dylan and Dire Straits with a dash of Traveling Wilburys. Sounds like a great cocktail. It was a great album.
1: Yeah, I remember there was a song on there called 24/7, all about Bob Dylan. It's the greatest job in the world, being Bob Dylan, 24/7. Yeah, I've got fond memories of that album. We play a couple of those tunes. It's very nice. Some nice vibes on that album.
0: Yeah. Hugh Cornwell, you seem to be always someone who reinvented yourself to shape the times, and you continue to reinvent yourself. In 2008, you actually offered a free download on your website because the music industry had changed so much. So you kind of foretold what was ahead, didn't you?
1: Well, it wasn't my idea. It was the record company's idea. The record company were paying for the record, which was two very, very experimentally thinking Australian guys, actually, based in London. And they said, hey, you, we've been thinking, the music business is changing so much. Why don't we offer this album as a free download? And I said, but then you won't get your money back. And they said, yeah, but it'll spread the word about Hugh Cornwell a lot better. And I said, well, if you're prepared to not get your investment back in the sale of the record, then fine. So I went along with it.
0: And it paid off for them, didn't it?
1: Well, it got the word out there, you know, I guess.

0: Hoover Dam sent you onwards and upwards too, because you kept putting out albums. How many have you had in total now?
1: I've no idea.
0: You've lost count too.
1: 10 Stranglers ones, and then I've had at least 10 of Solid mine, ones. and then a couple of collaborations, one with John Cooper Clarke as well. Got to be about 12 or 13, I guess.
0: The one you did with John Cooper Clarke was 2016. It was an album called This Time It's Personal, and it was a collection of classic American and British pop songs from your youth. You dedicated it to your mum, didn't you?
1: I dedicated it to my mum, did I?
0: Yeah, didn't you? I just made that up.
1: I think you made that up.
0: She would have liked you to dedicate it to her.
1: Yeah, she wouldn't have known. She wouldn't have said all those songs. I don't like any of those songs. She'd have liked Spanish Harlem. She'd have liked that one.
0: Right. So tell me a little bit about This Time It's Personal.
1: Oh, that was John's title. He said, "You have got a great title for this record, This Time It's Personal." And I said, great. He's a lovely guy to work with. You know, no one had any idea that he had such a fabulous baritone voice, and especially me. And the idea of doing MacArthur Park with him was my idea. And I thought he was going to come along and speak it like an actor or a stand-up comedian. But he started singing it, and singing it very well.

0: John Cooper Clarke is an English performance poet and comedian who styled himself as a punk poet in the late 70s. The album of oldies songs that Hugh and he made together, called This Time It's Personal, is definitely worth a listen or two.
1: Hey Radio Galari, this is Sticky calling by Banana. How are you today?
2: Oh, sorry, do I reply? I'm doing well, thank you, Sticky. I'm having a lovely day. How about you?
1: I'm good.
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4: It's a beautiful day.
0: Have you been wondering where the Stranglers' biggest hit, Golden Brown, is? Well, I must admit that with all the banter between us, I completely forgot to ask Hugh Cornwell about it. What I know is that Golden Brown was released in 1982, at a time when the Stranglers were beginning to expand their sound, morphing into new wave, and with this track, relatively mainstream pop. The Stranglers spent years denying accusations that the lyrics are about heroin use and trade, claiming that different listeners were bound to hear different things in the lyrics. Hugh Cornwell finally bowed to the drug reference a few years back when he admitted it's about heroin and also about a girl. The girl in question was his Mediterranean girlfriend at the time, who happened to have golden brown skin.

0: album did also include a song dedicated to your mother in La Grande Dame. So I got the album wrong, but I knew you had dedicated one to your mum.
1: That's right. That's right. Yeah. There's a song about her. I mean, she passed, and I thought, well, wouldn't it be nice to write a song about her? You know, I mean, it's a shame she can't hear it, but my siblings can hear it, and about what I thought about her, you know, so that's how it came about, yeah.
0: She must have been very proud of your success in the end.
1: I don't know, really. I don't know. She was always very supportive, so I guess that tells a story in itself. She was always supportive of it, whereas my father didn't show any interest whatsoever at all.
0: He never did.
1: But she was always supportive. He did volunteer to drive the equipment to shows like the other fathers when I was in a band with Richard Thompson at school. So he was partly to blame for what happened anyway. You know, he should have blamed him. He didn't have far to look for who caused all this to happen, you know.
0: Yeah, I'm sure he was secretly very proud also, although he probably couldn't admit it given his earlier stance. That's how dads act, isn't it?
1: Yeah, I guess so. I guess not being a dad, I don't know about that sort of thing.
0: You never had the opportunity to be a dad?
1: No, well, I've had plenty of opportunities to be a father, but I've never actually experienced it myself. And I don't say that with any remorse. When Father's Day comes and the day ends and the phone hasn't rung, then and the doorbell hasn't rung, then I open a bottle of champagne.
0: Can you tell me about that? It may not be something you want to speak about, but did you make a conscious decision that you didn't want to be a father?
1: Not really. It's never something that's been a goal for me. I mean, there's some people have goals in life. A lot of people, they say, the best thing I can do is become a parent. That thought or that yearn, that desire, I've never been a victim of it.
0: But I can imagine there would have been plenty of women tugging at your coattails saying, come on, let's do it, let's have a child together.
1: I guess that happened, yeah. But it's never really attracted me. I think to do something like that, you've got to want to do it, haven't you? Or it's an accident.
0: Okay. And you're always a man on a whim, so planning something would seem, I'd imagine, fairly foreign to you.
1: I think that if I became a father at my advanced stage, it would be a complete accident.
0: Hey, there are plenty out there that are even older.
1: And therefore, I'd probably embrace it.

0: on. Well, 2022 brought about your latest album, and that one was called Moments of Madness. Don't know if I need to even ask you why that was titled that, but I think you should tell me anyway.
1: Well, it was the written and conceived and recorded, completed during that lockdown period that we were

0: subjected to mostly all over the world, it meant that I was able to work without any interruption. There were no shows coming up, nothing. It couldn't go anywhere. So it seemed the right time to make an album. And I found the experience very productive.
1: It's a very different album for you too, I guess, because the process was different and it wasn't done on the fly as so many other songs had been written, given your busy touring schedule. This one, you obviously had a lot of time to sit down and think about your observations and comment about social stuff that was going on around you, because that's what the whole album encapsulates, doesn't it?
0: Well, yeah, but it that sounds a bit too neat and tidy to fit into your theory, because
1: okay.
0: I don't rush out songs because of touring schedule. Whenever I make an album, I put the time aside to prepare for it and write the songs and make demos. But with this one, no demos were required because we'd already mastered the demos of Monster into an album. So that part of the process wasn't necessary. And it meant that when I came to recording, the ideas didn't have to be so complete as they had been in the past. There was more of an element of experimentation when we were recording and actually songwriting. I write the song while I'm recording it, really. And I can't wait to do the next one, you know, because I'm going to keep doing that because it seems to work.
2: I've been

0: I remember recording albums in the Stranglers, and it was a bit like painting by numbers. You know, we'd have 3 weeks in the studio with this producer, blah, blah, blah. And we'd prepare the songs, we'd write the songs, we'd rehearse them, and then we'd go along to the studio. And because we only had 3 weeks in the studio, that was just enough time to record songs. So first the drums were done, then the bass was put on, then the keyboards were put on. It was like making a cake. Yeah. And it was all down to a recipe. Yeah. And it was a very, very boring process. Whereas now, there's no recipe. I just go in with a half an idea and I just let it take over.
1: So even you don't know what's going to come out the other end.
0: Exactly. And you can go in with half an idea, and at the end of the day, I come out and I think, my God, I had no idea that that was going to turn into this.
1: So are you getting better with age in terms of your writing? Have you changed?
0: Well, I'm a bit more succinct, a bit more efficient with my paintbrush. It becomes simpler, and by becoming simpler, it becomes easier. And it also makes it much easier to play live as well.
1: This is where experience and age really come into it, don't they? What's your favourite track on Moments of Madness?
0: Well, at the moment, it's I Want to Hide Inside of You, because it's a primeval message, you know. I remember someone at school coming up with the amazing statement when I was 15 years old. This kid got up in our class and said, "It's just struck me, everybody, that man spends the first 8 months of his life trying to get out of a woman, and then he spends the rest of his life trying to get back in." And that struck me at the age of 15 as very insightful. I wonder if the guy became a philosopher. And the song has become one of my favourites.

0: artists do, Hugh Cornwell doesn't listen to music in his spare time. He spent much of his time acting on stage and in several films, and he's an avid cricket fan. Hugh is also the host of a film podcast called Mr. DeMille FM, which allows him to dig deep into cinema and come up with some pretty extraordinary facts.
1: Someone posed me a question once and I gave a terribly wrong answer. The question was, how many feature films, and when I say feature films, films that have been had a cinema release, how many feature films have there been made in the history of cinema? And it's quite a remarkable figure. You know, I said probably about 8 million. And the answer is 500,000.
0: Really?
1: Which is remarkably small. Yeah, it's small. When you think of all the hot Bollywood and Hollywood and the Eastern cinema and African cinema and everything, Russian cinema, it's only 500,000. It's remarkable. So it is within our grasps to see the best films that have ever been made in our lifetime.
0: Wow, I'm blown away by that stat. That's incredible.
1: Yeah.
0: Well, you are a font of all knowledge for sure. Hugh, you're coming to Australia, as we started off saying. What are we going to hear in concert from you? A collection of all your stuff from The Stranglers right up to current day?
1: Yeah, you got it. From Nosferatu right up to the current day. You know, we're even I think we're doing Big, but we're going to be playing Big Bug on the tour. That took a long time to learn.

0: actually going to dip into most of my solo albums, and a good smattering of Stranglers, you know, classic gems. I don't want to devote the most of the evening to the Stranglers songs, but I can't go anywhere without playing some of them. They represent me as much as anything else I've done.
1: Hugh Cornwell, what a pleasure chatting with you.
0: It's been a pleasure to speak to you as well. Thanks, Sandy. Take care. Bye.
1: Since Hugh Cornwell left the Stranglers in 1990, Jean-Jacques Burnel remains the only original member in the band. Hugh's book from 2001, The Stranglers Song by Song, explains for the first time, he says, the real stories behind the Stranglers' extensive catalogue. In 2004, he also published an autobiography, unsurprisingly called A Multitude of Sins. Thanks again for joining me today. I hope you've enjoyed Hugh Cornwell and the Stranglers' story. If you have, I'll look forward to having your ears again same time next week. Bye now. It's a beautiful
2: day. Mm-hmm. You've been listening to A Breath of Fresh Air with Sandy Kaye.

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0: Tattoos, body piercing, branding, cutting, and scarification are all body art. 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Professional body artists work with high standards of infection control. Whenever you consider any kind of body art, you need to remember there is always risk of infection. Backyard tattooists may not have your safety in mind. Think before you ink.
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0: What's with all the coughing? Can't hear my cousin snoring.
1: Oh, sorry, Francis. It's Bobba. He got a bad wet cough.
0: How long has this been going on for?
1: About 4 weeks or so.
0: What? We gotta take him to the clinic. He could have bad lung sickness.
2: Some weeks later.
1: Hey, Francis, look at him go. No more wet cough.
0: Yep, I reckon it'll be deadly.
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0: Hello, I'm Adam Evans with the NIRS News. Broken systems that don't work are to blame for child protection issues in the Northern Territory, not their families, according to the Northern Australian Aboriginal Justice Agency. An independent review into the child protection system has been flagged by the Territory Government after the death of Kumanjai Little Baby last month. The scope of the review is expected to be announced in Parliament in Darwin today. NIRS CEO Ben Grimes says the Finocchiaro government's trying to put all the blame on Indigenous families and communities.
1: When, you know, all of us who have been working in this space for years and years know that the issues are lying with broken systems that aren't fit for purpose, that don't work in the territory context. And it's not the families and the communities that should be blamed. It's the departments and the systems that should be undergoing the scrutiny.
0: People in the central west of New South Wales will be able to relax after a body believed to be that of a triple murderer was found. Julian Ingram, who was accused of killing three people, has been on the run from police since January. A body and a firearm was found next to a ute that was owned by Mr. Ingram yesterday.
2: The National Parks and Wildlife Service were carrying out feral animal eradication in the area and they located the abandoned vehicle. Brings closure to this investigation. It brings closure to the people of Lake Angelico and gives some solace to the town so they can relax.
0: That was New South Wales Assistant Police Commissioner Andrew Holland. A traditional owner group in the Pilbara will find out today how much compensation they're owed for unauthorised mining and damage. Yindjibarndi's billion-dollar landmark case against the Fortescue Metals Group is expected to come to an end today, after the federal court hands down its judgment on how much compensation Yindjibarndi native title holders should get. They are looking for more than $1 billion for damage they say the Fortescue Metals Group has caused to their sites. They also say FMG mined there without the consent after paying a breakaway Aboriginal group to veto the project. Fortescue started mining at the hub in the Pilbara in 2013, but its relationship with the Yindjibarndi had soured years earlier after an alleged destruction of sacred sites during the mine's construction. And criminals who recruit children or ignite cars to break the law could face more time in jail following a spate of shootings and firebombings. In a bid to quash organised crime, the New South Wales government will introduce legislation today to create new offences and make it hard for those with gang links to get bail. Anyone who sets a car alight after using it to traffic drugs, supply firearms, or commit other serious crimes will face up to 12 years in prison. A maximum penalty for recruiting a child for criminal activity will increase from 10 to 12 years and up to 15 years if the child is aged under 16 or is hired to steal cars. We'll have more coming up next.
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0: The ceasefire between the US and Iran is on shaky ground.
8: The ceasefire is on massive life support, where the doctor walks in and says, sir, your loved one has approximately a 1% chance of living.
0: That was US President Donald Trump after he rejected Iran's latest proposal for peace. The US has imposed a new round of sanctions to put more economic pressure on Iran. Now for a look at the capital city weather around the country. A shower or two in Magidge in Brisbane with a top of 24. 23 in a shower or two in Gadigal Country, Sydney, and 19 in partly cloudy in Ngunnawal-Gambri Country, Canberra. 21 in mostly sunny in Nam, Melbourne, and partly cloudy in Nipaluna, Hobart with a max of 17. 24 in partly cloudy in Tundanya, Adelaide. Sunny and 27 degrees in Borley, Perth, and partly cloudy in Garamilla, Darwin, with a top of 34. If you have any stories that you'd like to share with us, you can send us an email to news@nirs.org.au. That's news@nirs.org.au.
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0: What's with all the coughing? Can't hear my cousin snoring.
1: Ah, sorry, Francis. It's Bubba. He got a bad wet cough.
0: How long has this been going on for?
1: About 4 weeks or so.
0: What? We gotta take him to the clinic. He could have bad lung sickness.
2: Some weeks later.
1: Hey, Francis. Look at him go. No more wet cough.
0: Yep, I reckon it'll be deadly.
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0: Hello, I'm Adam Evans with the NIRS News. The Northern Territory's Child Protection Department needs to be overhauled to keep kids safe, according to the North Australian Aboriginal Justice Agency. An independent review into the system has been flagged by the Northern Territory Government following the death of Kumanjoe Little Baby near Alice Springs last month. NAJA CEO Ben Grimes expects the scope of the review to be announced in Parliament today in Darwin. He hopes that it will lead to better supports for families where there are signs of stress or potential future harm.
1: So the department does need overhaul in terms of its early intervention and ability to work well with Aboriginal families. It doesn't need more resources to take children away from families. They're already doing enough of that. So the focus is in the wrong place with what we're seeing coming out of this government.
0: An Aboriginal community in Western Australia will learn whether its billion-dollar landmark case against one of Australia's biggest iron ore companies has been successful after arguing the mine destroying cultural sites. Yindjibarndi say Fortescue Metals Group damaged its land when it mined there without consent after paying a breakaway Aboriginal group to veto the project. The federal court will today hand down its judgment on how much compensation Yindjibarndi native title holders should get. Fortescue started mining at the hub in the Pilbara in 2013, but its relationship with Yindjibarndi had soured years earlier over the alleged destruction of sacred sites during the mine construction. Yindjibarndi wants $1 billion for cultural damage, $678 million for economic loss, $34.84 million for destruction of sites, and more than $100 million for the impact of social disharmony allegedly caused by Fortescue. A body found in the New South Wales Central West is believed to be that of accused triple murderer Julian Ingram. If so, it brings a more than 3-month manhunt to an end after Mr. Ingram was alleged to have killed 3 people Lake Kajelico. The body was found with a firearm next to a ute belonging to Mr. Ingram.
2: Police believe that the person laying next to the vehicle could be Julian Ingram, but is yet to be formally identified. The clothing that the deceased is wearing would lead us to believe that it is him.
0: That was New South Wales Assistant Police Commissioner Andrew Holland. We'll have more coming up next.
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0: 2 Israeli soldiers will be jailed for weeks after desecrating a Virgin Mary statue in Lebanon. It comes after a photo of an Israeli soldier holding a cigarette to the statue's lips sparked outrage. Israel's military says the soldier in the photograph will be locked up for 21 days and the one who took the photo will get 14 days. It comes after a number of Israeli soldiers were punished last month when a viral photograph showed a soldier smashing a Jesus statue with a sledgehammer. And after months of negotiations, Vanuatu's cabinet has approved a new version of the Nakamu Agreement with Australia. The security agreement will see hundreds of millions of dollars given to Vanuatu and enshrines Australia's position as the Pacific nation's main security partner. It comes after Vanuatu pulled out of signing an agreement in September due to concerns over its sovereignty. Now for a look at the capital city weather around the country. A shower or two in Magidji in Brisbane with a top of 24. 23 in a shower or two in Gadigal Country, Sydney, and 19 in partly cloudy in Ngunnawal Gambri Country, Canberra. 21 and mostly sunny in Nam, Melbourne, and partly cloudy in Nipaluna, Hobart with a max of 17. 24 and partly cloudy in Tundanya, Adelaide, sunny and 27 degrees in Morley, Perth, and partly cloudy in Garamilla, Darwin with a top of 34. If you have any stories that you'd like to share with us, you can send us an email to news@nirs.org.au. That's news@nirs.org.au.
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10: Life moves pretty fast. You don't stop and look around once in a while.

Good morning, Broom. How are we this morning? Thank you for joining me today. Big T on the radio, on the Brekkie show this morning, talking about going downtown. It's going to be a chaotic day today. Just a reminder for everybody that's out there that we've got that road clearance on that road closed today. Old Broom Road, if you're not too sure, if you haven't heard about it, I've been watching the chatter over the old interweb Facebook there. Lots of chitter-chatter around about that road closing today. It's going to be an interesting day. It's a today's, I'd talk about, History Day on a day like Tuesday. And this day, I'm sure, will go down in history with the old Broom Road being closed for the renovations, as what Roadline is doing at the moment. So like I say, old Broom Road and the path closed closed between Lorikeet Drive and Short Street. Mid-June to late June, old Broom Road closed and the path will be open. Oh, well, that's what it will be open. So we're looking around about June, that's going to be closed too, ladies and gentlemen. So that's old Broom there across the back of the road of the airport there. If you're not too sure about it, you will find out about it, I'm sure, during the day, if not on the interweb or by the words of the people spoken driving around the town. So just be mindful. If you're going to, obviously you're going to have to go around the other side. Cable Beach West, that'll bring you up the back there, across the back of the St. John's Ambulance there, or Repco, however you want to say it. That'll be your quickest way around town. It's going to be an interesting day. It's going to be some good fun out there. It's absolutely beautiful. Beautiful day out there. Looks like we're heading for a top of about 33 degrees, I think, today. No, 34, minimum of 19. Pretty much all the way through the week, 34, 33, 31. Nice and cruisy as we cruise into our Monday. I wanted to get that one off the bat because the old road closure around town is definitely the talk of the town when you have a look on Facebook, like I was just saying. So I just thought I'd mention that one there. We're just about to start our transition as people move on to schools and work and so forth. We're coming up. It's 7:15 in the morning. It's so just be mindful out there. Those going slower, I should say, during the 40K zones, through the school zones. Be mindful, all those kind of things out there. So anyway, good morning. You've welcomed a Big T on Radio Kalari 99.7. I'm a bit rusty this morning. I've stepped on the back foot. My brain somewhere else. But anyway, let's move on to this day and carry on. Mr. Mysterious Vanessa Amorossi. Tuesday morning, 7:15. Hopefully everyone's got a nice hot cup of coffee. I think I might have to refresh mine. Let's see how we go.

Good morning and welcome back. 99.7 FM Radio Kalari. Big T on your morning brekkie show this morning. Hopefully everybody's enjoying their start to their Tuesday, 20 past 7. Beautiful day outside today. Can't get better than this. The dry season is definitely upon us. Hopefully everybody's got their nice hot cup of coffee. Kids are getting all ready. You're getting yourself organised. You want a day off work? How are you feeling? Tuesday, cruising into our lovely day. Like I said, I started off the morning with letting everybody know about that lovely road closure. A large amount of chat about it on the Facebook last night about people not knowing about it or not too sure what was going on about it. So I thought I'd start this morning with that one there and let you know that road is going to be closed now. It's going to be closed for the next month. I'm pretty sure they're going to be doing some widening of the roads, fixing up the footpath and just making it an overall a better experience along that road. It does need some work done to it. Unfortunately, as you would know, or people that are not too sure, dry season. There are only two seasons in Broome. We have the wet and we have the dry. Ominous on the first one, being wet, we can't do much work around the town. So this being the best part of the year, obviously, everybody wants to come to Broome or comes up to the Kimberleys at this time of the year. And this is the time that we get out and are able to do some roadworks and fix up those patches or things that may have been damaged or upgrades that they need to do through the year. So unfortunately, due to those circumstances, we just have to work around it. Does make it a little bit difficult, especially with that main road closure there at the back of the airport. It is a main thoroughfare coming into town, especially if you're coming off the highway, or I don't mean to laugh, but for the people that live in Roebuck Estate, it's definitely a long way around now to come back out and come into town. That 5-minute trip is going to take a little bit longer, so just have to strap on a little bit more patience. Might be able to buy that at Coles. I don't think they'll give you a bag for it though, but take that patience with you. And that also goes to all these lovely tourists that we've got going on as well in town. Just take a bit of graciousness and have a breather. Broome time is there for a reason, for us to take a deep breath and realise that sometimes it happens. There's a word that we can all say there, but I'm not allowed to say it on radio. So keep your cool, people, is the best way to think about it. But anyway, today, Tuesday, I've got Wednesday written on my book. I'm a little bit ahead of myself, I think. We're going to talk about history. I like to talk about history on Tuesdays, about the things that are in Broome. I've lived in Broome for about 14 years, and I do love the nostalgia and the history that comes with the town. Like most places, wherever you live, depends on what your kind of person you are. I do like to get in and learn as much as I possibly can to the depth of what my ability, obviously. My favourite when I moved to Broome was a good old GTV on TV and NITV. GTV is here run by Kalari Media. Find out now, work here. It's quite funny. But there's some very good information. Those channels are available in town. If you've got a connection to an aerial, you can download it, I'm pretty sure. I don't have access to it because I have Starlink. I live out of town, so my antenna doesn't work. But if you're looking for information about Broome, all the old history, and some of those shows on there are a couple of years old, but they're definitely valid, especially when you check out what some of the people do, catch and cook and the Broome experience and tour of Broome and so forth around there. Lots of definitely some good information, I should say, about what you want to know about Broome. But today I wanted to talk about the Historical Museum here in Broome. That there is at 67 Robinson Street. Excuse me for a moment while I go dead air there and clear myself. I didn't want to cough on air. So the Broome Historical Museum, located at 67 Robinson Street. Funny enough, I didn't even know it was there. I've been in Broome 14 years. It took me about 3 or 4 years to realise that that was actually there. So it's in a little bit of a, well, you wouldn't notice it, to tell you the truth. It's well hidden to where it is, but at 67 Robinson Street, it's in the same location as where the pantry is, or Town Beach Shopping Centre there, that little precinct in there. That is where the Broome Historical Museum is. But I just wanted to talk a little bit about the significance of the heritage building. It was formerly a customs house in the 1890s, and then in 1897 it was a sailmaker's shed. Founded in 1975, the Preserve History
local history. The museum moved to this site in 1981, showcasing Broome's pearling industry, World War II air raids, and multicultural history. Lots more information I can read about that, about the Broome history. But in just talking about that, like I say, when I got on the radio about last week here, I do like to do some research. And by doing the research, I've been learning about Broome, and hopefully everybody's gets to learn a little bit about Broome that you may not have known, and things that I'm picking up as well about going down rabbit holes. There are three museums in Broome. Just have a ponder about that one if you're not too sure. I'm going to talk about them as we move forward anyway, but there's three museums in Broome. I didn't know that. I knew there was two, but the third one, it might well get you on. But we'll get back to that. So we're going to go to Alice Skies here in the mountains. We're going to cruise into our Tuesday morning, 7:25 in the morning. There we go. Let's cruise into it.

Good morning, Broome, and welcome back. Big T on the radio, brekkie show for our lovely Tuesday morning. Just past 7:30, you might as well have a yarn about what's happening in the weather. Going down, I think, to going to be 34 degrees today. No rain. Sorry, no rain. We're not going to have rain for a while now. If we do get rain, it'll be absolutely amazing. Well, look, Monday, 0.1% chance of rain, so not much rain going to come. 34, we're looking for our top at the today. Minimum 19, 34. Definitely no chance of rain, as I said. Sunny, winds easterly, 15 to 25 kilometres, becoming a light in the middle of the day. There is a fire warning danger. If you are lighting fires, make sure you get your permits or ask your relevant questions. UV rating is very high. That is a normal thing for Broome. If you're not sure about that, just wear sunscreen or keep yourself covered up. It's definitely an important thing here in Broome. It does get hot. Our hot or our maximum is around about 1 o'clock in the afternoon. That is definitely a normal thing for here. That's why you'll see the kiddies, they'll get out of school around 10 to 2 today. They got an early knockoff. It's a bit of a strange thing if you are from the big smoke or the city, as I say, and you come up here and you see the kids playing around in the old shopping centre after hours. They get to finish early here in Broome. And the Kimberleys, they do start a little bit earlier. It is more to do with the wet season than it is to do with the dry season. And that is just so that they do get out of school before that peak heat gets in. And then they get to roam the streets in the heat. It's great fun. Alrighty, tomorrow we're looking out for a minimum of 21 degrees and a high of 33. Pretty much going to stick like that through the week, 20 to 33. Sitting around about the 30 is our highest. 33, not too bad. It's going to be a beautiful couple of days here for the next week here in Broome. Definitely getting busy out there. Tourist season is upon us. Every other day that I drive out of town, there's somebody by the sign out of town taking their lovely snapshots of the sign of Broome. It's quite cool to watch when you come in. So, yeah, so what are we going to do? We've got tides next as well. Look, tides are pretty cruisy at the moment. We're in a neap tides. So the tide's on its way down at the moment. It is around about 6.4 metres and we'll get down to a low about 4.7 metres. Not too much movement at all. If you're not too sure what a neap tide means, I do say it every day. I do say it regularly every day. Neap tide means we're just going down to the minimum movement in water. This would be more equivalent to say, a Carnarvon or even a Perth tide. Really bugger all. You're not really going to notice it at all too much. But it is something that you need to keep an eye on if you are in Broome and you're staying here for a long time, to definitely keep an eye on the tides. Get aware of them. If you're not too sure how they work, you can go into the fishing shops there and they can definitely show you how it works on how the tides work in and out. It is something to be definitely mindful of if you are going onto the beach and exploring out of town. But anyway, that's nice and easy. Roads are looking pretty good all the way. They're open everywhere around. Like I say to everyone, just be mindful when you are driving the roads of Broome. Excuse me while I have a drink. Be mindful of driving around. There are lots of things on the road when you get out of town. If you're unfamiliar with the driving conditions when it comes to this area or this part of Australia, you really got to keep your eyes out because we do have cattle that wander out onto the road quite frequently. You'll get that in probably the first 40 kilometres of heading out of town. Obviously, all the kangaroos and other wildlife are on the road. Be mindful. Anything that you do see on the road, beep your horn. That's what that thing on the centre of your dash is for. It's not actually for using in the city. You don't have to beep at strangers. You could actually beep, get a bird off the road. We've got some lovely eagles and hawks and kites and even the big old lizards and so forth that you see around town. Just be respectful. They're a living animal as well. Slow down, give your horn a bit of a beep and those things will get off the road, or if you do have to move over to the other side of the road, be mindful of other cars coming on. You don't want to hit these animals. They're living creatures. And that is one of the biggest reasons why people come up to Broome or come up to the Kimberleys, to see our flora and fauna. Without all these lovely animals around, it'll make the place very boring. So last thing I want to see, I do live 25 kilometres out of town. I don't like seeing animals on the side of the road. Cost me nothing to slow the car down and just beep the horn or make a bit of noise to get that animal off the road. So keeps everybody all safe out in the road, not just human beings. So it's a good thing to have a bit of respect for that when you're driving around the Kimberleys, and to get the opportunity to go out up the peninsula and
at one point or something like that, you can see the donkeys and all those kind of things that you see out on the road. So just be respectful when you're moving around Broome. So here we go, we're just past 7:30, we'll crack on a few more tunes and then I'll start talking a little bit more about our Broome history and the lovely things that are going on here in Broome. It's 7:40, we've got Tip of My Tongue by Diesel. Here we go, Tuesday morning.

Good morning and welcome back to Morning Brekkie Show with Big T. Hope everybody's enjoying their morning out there. The road chaos is not too bad. I imagine there'll be a few upset people out there, I'd imagine, that did not know about the road closure this morning for Old Broome Road. Bit of a shock to the system, I'm sure. I'll put an apology out there if you didn't know. The council and the Shire, I should say, did put out lots of information around the page. I actually got my information out of my PO box, so I imagine that every other PO box in Broome would have definitely got this letter about what was the upcoming works for roadworks here in Broome. If you didn't receive the information, I've been reading it out this week and I'll continue to read it out as we go until the road opens. So Old Broome Road, late May to early to mid-June, I should say. Old Broome Road, a path closed between Lorikeet Drive and Short Street. Mid-June to late June, the Old Broome Road and path will open. Late June to early July, Old Broome Road and path closed between Sandpiper Ave and Lorikeet Drive. Early July, road open to southbound traffic along Old Broome Road. Northbound lane of Old Broome Road closed between Sandpiper Ave and Short Street. The path will open, and by July, the works will be completed. So for the next couple of months, unfortunately, those roadworks will be quite heavily happening there on Old Broome Road. So just if you do need to get to somewhere on time, obviously leave yourself a good gap, 5-10 minutes just to allow for it, because traffic is going to be pretty chaotic on Cable Beach West. That there is the road that goes across the front of St John Ambulance there, Repco, whatever you want to call it, the TAFE. That road is going to be very, very busy. So, yeah, well, welcome to Broome. This is what we have. This is the dry season here in Broome. It's always entertaining. Not many things we can do in the wet season. Most people are stuck inside. It's very hard to do any roadworks. But that's the way it rolls here in Broome. We're nearly on 10 to 8. Beautiful morning here in Broomeland at Radio Galari 99.7 FM. Big T, talking about a little bit of history. Talk about Tuesday history. I've got Wednesday written on my page. I probably should get a pen and cross it out. I'm a little bit ahead of myself, I think. But I wanted to talk about the Broome Historical Museum. Like I say, I've been in Broome for about 14 years, and I didn't actually know that that place existed, or if we could visit, or all those kind of things. So I'd like to bring out a bit of interest in the places that we have around Broome. There are lots of places, like, don't get me wrong. I didn't know where to start. I could start anywhere I really wanted to when it comes to the historical stuff in Broome. There is a plethora of things for me to do, and that gives me a bit more diversity, and I get to learn a lot more about Broome in the meantime, and hopefully you get to enjoy it as I read along. But all the information I've been getting and everything I do on the show is basically I search everywhere, every kind of media app, any kind of history. The interweb makes life a lot easier. We all know how the internet works. We can get all the information we need. So all the information that I talk about here on Radio Glory is definitely accessible by everyone. So if there's something that interests you, just type it into Google or ask the old question around town and you'll definitely get the information. So like I said, the Broome Historical Museum, located at 67 Robinson Street, is a significant heritage building. Founded in 1975, preserved the local history. The museum moved to this site in 1981. But anyway, let's talk about the building's past. Originally, the building was a general store and bond store by the Perlers. Newman and Goldsteins in the late 1890s built the building. The main building became the Customs House in 1910, where it indentured the pearling industries and the papers proceeds. And then in the Sailmaker Shed, 1987, adjacent the building, was originally used by Charles Baker to create and repair sails for massive pearl luggers. You're not too sure what a pearl luggers is there? Head down to the luggers. Pearl luggers there down on, I think it's on Carnarvon Street now. Nope, Dampier Terrace. Let me get my memory right. Go and check out the pearl lugger in there and you can get all the information. They do tours there as well. That's another place to go and have a look at. It's a museum in Broome. Have you thought about what the third one may be? Like I said, I did say there's three museums in Broome. The third one, I didn't have a clue about, but last night when I was doing a bit of research, I typed in a few keywords, and that's what brought it up. But I'll get to that in a moment. So like I say, in Heritage Precinct, the museum is part of the heritage area associated with the old tram systems that connected the jetty at the Mangrove Point, a vital hub for Broome's pearling industry.
The Museum Historical Society was founded in 1975 to prevent the loss of local history items. After initial displays, they were established in the museum in the old lockup in 1977, before moving to the current place, which is more permanent site, in 1981. So they've got a lot of exhibitions, I should say. I've got to read about that. Pearling history, we've got the World War II, multiculturalism and awards. There's lots of different things out there. So head down to the old Broome Museum. If you're looking for something to do, it's absolutely worth the trek to go down and have a look at it. 67 Robinson Street there, down where the pantry is. Cable Beach General Store down there, that end of the town beach area. Head down there and have a look at the museum. They've got a walking tour you can do there. It is absolutely exceptional to go through and even just have a general yarn with the people that work in there. They are all volunteers. Talk about volunteers on Friday, but that place is full of volunteers, but it's also full of history, which is the biggest part about Broome. So you want to check out that kind of information and go down there. The other place, like I was talking about, is the Pearl Luggers. They have all the history on the luggers Broome. There is lots of things I can talk about them, located on the Dampier Terrace, of Pearl Luggers Museums, a showcase of the history of Broome's pearling industry. Featured two restored original luggers, Sam Male and the DMCD on the replica tidal jetty. Exhibits offer guided tours and detail pearlers' lives as hard hat multicultural history of the 19th century pearling. Whoa, lots of information. We could go on for hours about that, but let's cruise on to some music. Nearly 10 to 8. We'll talk about, I'm just trying to ponder that thought. Have you thought about what that third museum will be? Trust me, it got me when I was doing it. But anyway, let's chuck on some Slim, eh? We've got Slim Dusty. It is 7 minutes to 8 on this beautiful Tuesday morning.

0: I'm Adam Evans with the NIRS News. The Northern Territory's Child Protection Department needs to be overhauled to keep kids safe, according to the North Australian Aboriginal Justice Agency. An independent review into the system has been flagged by the Northern Territory Government following the death of Kumanjoe Little Baby near Alice Springs last month. NAJA CEO Ben Grimes expects the scope of the review to be announced in Parliament today in Darwin. He hopes that it will lead to better supports for families where there are signs of stress or potential future harm.
1: So the department does need overhaul in terms of its early intervention and ability to work well with Aboriginal families. It doesn't need more resources to take family, to take children away from families. They're already doing enough of that. So the focus is in the wrong place with what we're seeing coming out of this government.
0: An Aboriginal community in Western Australia will learn whether its billion-dollar landmark case against one of Australia's biggest iron ore companies has been successful after arguing the mine destroying cultural sites. Yindjibarndi say Fortescue Metals Group damaged its land when it mined there without consent after paying a breakaway Aboriginal group to veto the project. The federal court will today hand down its judgment on how much compensation Yindjibarndi native title holders should get. Fortescue started mining at the hub in the Pilbara in 2013, but its relationship with Yindjibarndi had soured years earlier over the alleged destruction of sacred sites during the mine construction. Yindjibarndi wants $1 billion for cultural damage, $678 million for economic loss, $34.84 million for destruction of sites, and more than $100 million for the impact of social disharmony allegedly caused by Fortescue. A body found in the New South Wales Central West is believed to be that of accused triple murderer Julian Ingram. If so, it brings a more than three-month manhunt to an end after Mr. Ingram was alleged to have killed three people like Kajelico. The body was found with a firearm next to a ute belonging to Mr. Ingram.
2: Police believe that the person laying next to the vehicle could be Julian Ingram, but is yet to be formally identified. The clothing that the deceased is wearing would lead us to believe that it is him.
0: That was New South Wales Assistant Police Commissioner Andrew Holland. We'll have more coming up next.
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0: Two Israeli soldiers will be jailed for weeks after desecrating a Virgin of Mary statue in Lebanon. It comes after a photo of an Israeli soldier holding a cigarette to the statue's lips sparked outrage. Israel's military says the soldier in the photograph will be locked up for 21 days and the one who took the photo will get 14 days. It comes after a number of Israeli soldiers were punished last month when a viral photograph showed a soldier smashing a Jesus statue with a sledgehammer. And after months of negotiations, Vanuatu's cabinet has approved a new version of the Nakamu Agreement with Australia. The security agreement will see hundreds of millions of dollars given to Vanuatu and enshrines Australia's position as the Pacific nation's main security partner. It comes after Vanuatu pulled out of signing an agreement in September due to concerns over its sovereignty. Now for a look at the capital city weather around the country. A shower or two in Magidge in Brisbane with a top of 24. 23 in a shower or two in Gadigal Country, Sydney, and 19 in partly cloudy in Ngunnawal-Gambri Country, Canberra. 21 and mostly sunny in Nam, Melbourne, and partly cloudy in Nipaluna, Hobart with a max of 17. 24 and partly cloudy in Tundanya, Adelaide, sunny and 27 degrees in Borley, Perth, and partly cloudy in Garamilla, Darwin with a top of 34. If you have any stories that you'd like to share,